0: Amen.
1: May we work hard.
2: Amen.
1: So that our future generations will look back and say, the Lord has been gracious.
0: Amen.
1: To Ghana.
0: Amen.
1: May Ghana shine as a beacon of hope.
0: Amen.
1: And responsible leadership in Africa and beyond.
0: Amen.
1: Amen.
0: Amen.
1: Our last prayer is for the Black Stars. 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
7: The end time. We are still on the end time. And we are in the period of the end time. The end time are the last years before the second coming of Jesus. And this is the period in which we are. There were a lot of prophecies from the prophets of old concerning this end time, concerning this second coming of Jesus. But at that time, even Jesus was not born, but there were prophecies. Now, when Jesus was born, in his ministry, he also mentioned it. Then we want to see today what Jesus said concerning the end time. Let's open to Matthew 24. We're going to read from 3 to 5. Matthew 24, 3 to 5.

0: And as he sat upon the Mount of Olives, the disciples came unto him privately, saying, Tell us, when shall these things be, and what shall be the sign of thy coming and of the end of the world? Jesus was questioned by his disciples. They wanted to know when Jesus, because all of them knew that Jesus will be crucified, will be buried, will resurrect, and come back again. And so they were asking Jesus, when exactly is he coming back? And this is what Jesus told them. And he said unto them, and Jesus answered and said unto them, Take heed that no man deceive you. Take heed that no man deceive you. This is a strong warning. And what is the meaning of the you? He was talking to his disciples. They were his followers. He was talking to you and I, who are the followers of Christ, that we should be very careful during those days, because there are a lot of people who will come to deceive us, we Christians. The juju man, if you go to tell him, you are the Messiah who has come, what does it mean to him? He doesn't care. He doesn't even understand what you are saying. So it's for we Christians. So the you, he said, was for all of us, the disciples, we the believers, and Christians as a whole. Now, he said, you, take heed that no man deceive you. Now, a lot of people have been coming to deceive people. You hear this man will rise up and say, I'm the Messiah, I'm the Jesus, I'm the this, I'm the that. It has been happening all over. Even in America, one Jim Jones, founder of the People's Temple, who claimed to be a reincarnation of Jesus, leading to 1978 Jonestown mass murder, suicide in America. This man claimed he was Jesus. He was able to organize people, organize followers. He had a lot of followers. And he was purely occultic. And he claimed to be Jesus. People follow him. And eventually, what happened was, he termed something revolutionary suicide. That there was a revolutionary suicide which he declared with his people, among his people. And he gave them poisonous beverage to drink. About 900 people died, including himself. They all died. For what? Is that what Jesus is supposed to come and do? For what? To carry them along to heaven? For what? For no proper reason. For no tangible purpose. He killed the people. And this is termed the revolutionary mass murder of a man of God. So we have to be careful. And all those who follow him were Christians. All those who follow him were believers. They have heard that Jesus will be coming the next time. Jesus will be coming the second time. So because of that, they were just alert. Whoever comes and claims that he is Jesus, they just follow him. And you can't do that. Know the word of God. The word of God will know you, will help you to know who to follow. The word of God is the main thing. There was a time I was going somewhere and I saw that the weather had changed. There were strong winds. And I went to stand somewhere to watch the winds. Once I was watching the very strong winds, I saw papers blowing, leaves blowing, sand blowing, polythene products blowing, anything light blowing. I look at it, then the Holy Spirit ministered to me, that do you understand what is going on? And surprisingly, there were some blocks packed at an open plot where this wind was blowing. It didn't shake any of the block, but the leaves and the papers and the polythene products and sand were flying all over. But there was no shaking for the blocks. Why? Then it ministered to me that if you are established in the word of God, that is how you are. Winds, strong winds, nor any storm can blow you off. You know who you are following, and you know when he is coming. He says the time he's coming, nobody knows except the Father. And that is only in the power of the Father. Nobody knows. So if you come, you tell me, Jesus is coming. Jesus, I'm this, I'm that. My Bible wouldn't help me to understand you. My Bible wouldn't help me to understand you. I can understand you. I can follow you because I know my left and my right in the word. There are a lot of things. In Ghana, there was one man who claimed to be Jesus of Jolo in the 1990s. This man came and was able to draw a whole lot of followers that he was a Jesus. Where did it end him? All those who claimed they were Jesus, it didn't end them anywhere. This man came in Ghana here, and even some founders of churches in Ghana, they claim to be Jesus. They claim to be a Messiah. But the word of God will help you to discern who to follow. There are people in churches, very well-established churches, solid churches, Bible-believing churches. They will follow, they will leave their church and go and follow the so-called Messiah, the so-called Jesus, and they are betrayed. Why? They will leave their church to follow said people because they don't know the word. If they were to know the word, at least the second coming of Jesus, there were some signs and there are events leading to and during his arrival and immediately after his arrival. And if you don't know these signs and somebody comes to say, I'm the Messiah, you just follow the person. And that is wrong. Now, in the same America, there was this leader of a church, a movement called Branch Davidian Sect in Waco, Texas, who claimed to be the Lamb of God. He also was able to convince his followers that he is the Messiah. He built an armed commune at Mount Carmel near Texas. This resulted in a fatal 1993 federal government siege that left over 80 people dead, including David Koresh and 28 children. This David Koresh also came to America, Texas. He said, he's a Messiah. He established his own community, and they were armed. They were armed, armed community. And he said, why do Christians arm themselves in a community they have created? So the federal security in America intervened. They besieged the place, and there was exchange of fire. About 80 people died, including children, and some of the security personnel also died. Is that how Christ is coming? His coming going to be? Is it how he's going to be? No, it can't be like this. You can't arm yourself and say, I'm the Messiah. So you have armed yourself, you have surrendered yourself with a whole lot of people who claim to be loyal to you. It is the sign of the end time. And this is what Jesus was saying, that we should be very careful about such people because they will deceive you. They will preach the message, they will do miracles, and if you are not careful, If you want to follow miracles, you'll be deceived. Follow the word. Miracles are there. Yeah, it is necessary, but don't follow miracles. Anytime you hear this man of God is performing miracles, whether from which source or where source or wherever source, you just follow the person. And you become entangled in occultism. Jesus is warning us. This is the end time. And we are in that period now. Period where people will come to deceive us. Period where people will come and claim to be Jesus. Pretenders. We're going to have a lot of pretenders. And now we are seeing them. In Ghana, we are seeing them. Founders of most of the churches. They claim they are Jesus. They are everything. And their people worship them. They don't joke with them. If you say anything, they wouldn't understand you. What they know is the man is a Messiah, and that's all. Hallelujah. Let's study the Bible. This is what I always tell you people, that we should study the Bible. We should know the word. When you know the word, you cannot easily be deceived. Jesus says, now five, for many shall come in my name, saying, I'm Christ, and shall deceive many. And who are the many? We, the Christians. They will deceive a lot of Christians, because we know that Christ will be coming, but because we don't know the word, we've taken it for granted that anything that comes to declare or claim that Christ, that is the person. No, that is not it. At the end time, these people are going to rise up. It is another sign of the second coming of Jesus that we should be very, very, very careful. You might be in a church, even a leader, one of the leaders, one of the workers in the church. Then you hear that this man has come performing wonders. He's the Christ. He says he's the Messiah. Oh, it's true. It's true. He's the Messiah. Look at his words. Listen to his words. And see, watch his words. He's the Messiah. You don't know what you are saying. You don't know what you are believing. You don't know what we are about. The Bible says that we should be very careful these days. And we are in the last days. We're going to see some more of the signs of his coming. And this is what we are studying now. That we should be very careful. It was Jesus who gave the warning. Jesus himself gave the warning. Jesus himself knows that people will be coming to deceive us. And it is true. It is happening all over. It is happening all over. Hello. Now, let's look at 2 Thessalonians 1:7. 2 Thessalonians 1:7 says, and to you who are troubled, rest with us when the Lord Jesus shall be revealed from heaven with his mighty angels. The Bible says that Jesus will be revealed from heaven with his mighty angels. He will come out of the clouds. And somebody came from nowhere and declared that I'm the Messiah. I said, it's true, because he's performing miracles. No, that is not it. If you know the word says, 2 Thessalonians 1:7, it says, and to you who are troubled, rest with us when the Lord Jesus shall be revealed from heaven with his mighty angels. Revealed from heaven. If you could remember, when Jesus was departing into heaven, some angels were standing by, and the disciples were looking on. Jesus disappeared into the skies. Then the angels said, this Jesus you see going, that is the same way he will come back. And now somebody comes from somewhere, he said, I'm the Messiah. You begin to follow them. No. Now, 8. in flaming fire, making vengeance, taking vengeance on them that know not God and that obey not the gospel of our Lord Jesus Christ. Let me start from the 7. And to you who are troubled, rest with us when the Lord Jesus shall be revealed from heaven with his mighty angels, in flaming fire, taking vengeance on them that know not God and that obey not the gospel of our Lord Jesus. Yeah, he's coming to punish all those who have not accepted Christ, all those who are not in Christ, all those who have rejected the Almighty. He's coming to punish them. He's coming to punish them. And if you think you are in the right group, if you think you are in the right sect, if you think you are in the right church, be careful. Watch. Take care. Take care. Take heed that you are at the right place. It is very surprising that there are some churches established some hundreds of years ago, and these churches are well organized. Everything is moving on, worshiping, doing everything. You see, they are committed to the Almighty. But let somebody come now and claim that, I'm the Jesus, they will leave. They will leave, especially the women. They will leave and go and join that group. And at the long run, you see that you become wretched. The Jesus you claim to follow couldn't take you anywhere. And when Jesus comes the second time, he's going to come with mighty angels. And they're coming to mete out vengeance to those who don't believe in him, who don't accept the gospel of our Lord Jesus Christ. But where you are, where you've got, you've jumped into, you think they are doing the right thing. No. And ignorant is no excuse. Before the Lord, 100% ignorant is no excuse. You have to know the word. The opportunities are there. Now this is the time that all over the word is preached everywhere. You go on net, you pass here, radio, TV, net, everywhere. The media is carrying the word of God everywhere. People are preaching in churches. People are preaching in radio stations every now and then. So you can't say, I didn't hear the word. And they are in various languages. Various languages. If you go to the north, their preaching is in their language. When you come to the south, their preaching is in their language. Wherever you vote, wherever you go, the preaching on the radio is on their, about their, with their language. An English general language that everybody knows, or most of the people, higher percentage of the population knows English. And now, what again do you have? What excuse again do you have that you don't know the word? You don't know the. You didn't go to school. You didn't do this. You didn't. School does not matter. If you mean to know the language, if you mean to know the word, you know it. If you are serious to know the word, you know it. This morning, I hope God is talking to you. Jesus is talking to you. He's talking to you through the Bible. He's talking to you through this message that is coming, and therefore don't harden your heart. Change your ways and be committed to the Lord, because the days are very close, the years are very close, that Jesus will soon come. We've been saying it since time immemorial, that Jesus was coming. Jesus will come like lightning. It is not, the Bible says that it is not within us, it is not for us to know the seasons and the times within the power of the Almighty. Even Jesus himself, he doesn't know, but he knows the signs. That's why he's advising us that these things are going to happen. A lot of people will come to deceive you. A lot of people will come in my name. But don't listen to them. Don't listen to them. Not all that glitters is gold. So this morning, I know that you are learning something from this message. I know that God is speaking to you directly from this message. I know that at the end of this message, there's going to be a change in you. You're going to look at your life the second time. You're going to look at your relationship with the Lord the second time. Study the word. Be prayerful. And be on your feet in the Lord. Nothing can swerve you. You wouldn't be blown by any strong winds. You wouldn't be blown away there. No. The winds will come. You will stand like the blocks that I was illustrating to you. The packed blocks in an open air. The wind was strong. Blowing papers, blowing polythene products, blowing sand, blowing leaves. And the blocks were standing. Nothing happened to the blocks. This is the somebody who is loaded with the word. You are like that. Nothing can easily sweep you away from the presence of the Lord. No. Nothing can sweep you away to the hands of the false messiahs and the false Jesuses who claim they have arrived. No. This morning, let's be careful. Let's be careful. Let's take a second look at our relationship with the Lord. What matters is prayer and study of the word. Attend church and do something in the church. Offer services in the church. Because we are called to salvation and to service. Every Christian, your calling is unto salvation and service. First time, you are saved. Secondly, you have to have something doing in the house of the Lord. You have to help the work of God to go on. You can help the word of God in several forms, in several ways. And therefore, if you are lacking behind in certain things, take a careful look at it. This morning, all that we are saying is, we shall end the thing with Jesus warning to us. This warning came from Jesus himself. It didn't come from any other source. It came from Jesus himself. And he told the disciples. The disciples knew that he will be crucified. Because he had been telling them. He didn't hide it from them. Disciples knew that he will resurrect. Because he didn't hide it from them. He was telling them every now and then. And the disciples knew that he will come back the second time. He didn't hide it from them. So at times they become troubled. They say, Father, when do you come? What are the signs of your coming? What, at least tell us something. Let us do something. Let us be on the alert. And he will be telling them a whole lot of them. We have a whole lot of them to tackle. We are tackling it step by step. This is what Jesus told the disciples for the first time. That, hey, be careful. And it is so today. If you are not careful, you'll be deceived. If you are not careful, these false messiah people will swerve you. But let's pray that it doesn't happen that way. Because when we follow them and we are deceived, we can't give any excuse that, Father, Lord, it is not our making. You see, does not be presented to the Lord. No, you can't present you see to the Lord. The word is clear. The word is there for you to study, to go through, and to know it. And if you say, upon all these things, you didn't know, you should know. You've been hearing preaching. You've been reading the Bible. You've been studying the Bible. You've been hearing it from a whole lot of places. And now this is the time. And it is another sign that at the end, the gospel will be preached all over. Now the gospel is all over. We haven't read that. We shall get there. This is the first step. We shall get there. when we come, we see how the Bible has said, specified that the word will be preached at the end all over the world. And it is happening now. It is happening now. I hope you are all right with me. I hope the word of God is okay with you. I hope that at least this morning you have learned something that is going to help you. The word, we hear it every now and then. And as we hear, we continue to keep it. We continue to keep it. I've been comparing a Christian to somebody who has never attended school before. If you are a Christian and you don't know anything at all, somebody who is not a believer can never stand you in one way or the other. Despite the fact that you are not of good character, there are certain things that have been deposited in you as a Christian. There are certain things that have been deposited in you as a believer. So you are not like the ordinary person who does not accept Jesus Christ. This morning, this is the message for you, that you have to be very careful with those who claim to be messiahs, those who claim to be Jesus, and who are around with us now. And they are still coming every now and then. They are coming. God bless you. God keep you. God protect you. And all that you have heard, God should bless it and help you to keep it in your heart, so that you become a doer of the word, but not only a hearer. God bless you. If you are sick in somewhere, in any part of your body, this morning, God is visiting you. Jesus is visiting you. Put your hand, the right hand, on your forehead. We are going to pray. If you are sick somewhere in the body, you put your hand on your forehead, and let's pray. Father, I lift up these your children unto you. The hands that they have played on their heads, their foreheads, let it be thy divine hands, divine healing hands, that is going to wash away every sickness from the body, in the mighty name of Jesus. I command every sickness in the name of our Lord Jesus Christ of Nazareth to disappear immediately from the body, in the mighty name of Jesus. That your body shall never accept any sickness. That whatever sickness that has invaded the body, I crush it and I wash it out with the blood of Jesus Christ of Nazareth, in the mighty name of Jesus. Receive your healing in Jesus' name. Receive your healing in the mighty name of Jesus. This is Reverend Francis Duche. Next week we shall meet. But if you are here and you haven't accepted Christ, I'll help you to accept Christ. I want you to briefly say this after me. That you mention your name, accept Jesus Christ as my Lord and personal Savior. And I pray that he forgives me my sins, in the mighty name of Jesus. Amen. If you are here and you have accepted Christ today, look for a Bible-believing church to attend, because that is where you are going to be built up in the Lord. If you are here, you have accepted Christ today, look for a Bible-believing church to attend. Now let's pray this thing after me briefly. I thank you, God, that you love me and that you sent your son to take my punishment and to die for my sins. I'm sorry for my sins and I repent of them. I ask that you help me not to continue in sin for the rest of my life. Amen. God bless you.
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9: Amen. So, Proverbs 22:1, we are looking at the value of a good name. A good name is more precious than wealth. It's more precious than wealth. You know, wealth can be inherited, it can be stolen. The thing about a good name is that if you try to tarnish it, give it enough time, it will bounce back. Because truth has stability. Truth has weight. So you can lie all you want. You can lie and spread malicious, you know, fabrications and all those kinds of things. But if it is a good name indeed, and truth is on the side of that name, because of weight and stability and longevity, it will always be around. It will always be around. When we're younger and generations past, they used to value having a good name even more than riches. So they would tell you about this man and tell you about this grandfather and tell you about this and how he did good and he did that and he did that. But it's like, as the generation passes on, we are birthing a new generation who think it's all about money. So they don't care who they have to murder, who they have to malign, what they have to do. They think that as long as they make money, they are relevant. But you see, I have seen people who have money but nobody respects them. Because you can have your money, but you can't pay me for my respect. I went with my wife to Koforidua one day, and we're going, and we saw a very huge building. I don't know if it was a hotel or something. And then she goes like, you know this building? It belongs to somebody. And in the whole of Koforidua, they say he's an occultist, so nobody wants to deal with him. And we started laughing about it in the car. And so with all their money, I mean, I don't know whether it's true or not. That's besides the point. But with all their money, they cannot buy people's respect and honor. Are you following? You cannot. But when you are carrying a good name, it is weightier. It is of more value than wealth. Number two, a good name brings favor and honor. It carries with it favor and honor. I mean, look at how Nehemiah goes to the king. And his intention in dealing with the king was not even to go and ask for anything. That was not what Nehemiah goes to do. The Bible says that it was the king who noticed that Nehemiah's countenance had fallen. It's like there's something eating you up. But he's a king. He doesn't owe Nehemiah anything. You are even a foreigner. You are a slave in my palace. So he should even be angry with him. Are you coming to serve me with that face? You better start smiling and serve me well. Are you following? But the fact that the king took a keen interest in his sadness must tell you that this guy must have lived a certain life that even the king didn't have a choice but to honor into favor. So the king asked him, why are you downtrodden? Why is your countenance falling? And he said, because the walls of Jerusalem have been broken and gates have been bent. And he said, so what do you want me to do? He now put his request before the king. He was given a letter to carry, and that letter demanded that anything he wants, anything he needs in order to rebuild the wall of Jerusalem, they should give it to him. He didn't pay a dime for it. Just because he had a good name and a good reputation before the king, everything was handed over to him for free. When you have a good name, what people use money for, you can get it for free. I'm telling you. What people pay in order to obtain, somebody can just look at you and give it to you. The doors people's finances cannot access, your name can open those doors to you. I pray for you that whoever has tried to tarnish your name, even in this season, by the power and the name of Jesus, may your name receive a rehabilitation in Jesus' name. Whoever out of envy and spite decided to cast aspersions on your name, by the power and the name of Jesus, may your name receive a rehabilitation. From now, when your name is mentioned, it will be associated with goodness, it will be associated with progress, it will be associated with impact. Let that be your story in the name of Jesus. Somebody say a good name. Number three, value of a good name is that a good name reflects the glory of God or God's glory. A good name, it reflects the glory of God. It reflects the glory of God. Because we say we are His. If you have a good name, in fact, it shows indeed that this guy is truly who he says he is. Pastor Ernest is going to work somewhere and they called me. Because he used me as a reference. So they called me and they were asking questions. I told them, me, I don't lie. So you ask your questions and let me tell you. So what kind of person is he? Namaste. Please, if you want the truth, then don't use me as your referee. Especially if the truth will favor you. I said all that. How long have you known us? I've known him for almost 12 years now. What kind of person is he? I said he's a gentleman. Wait, is that true or false? How many of you think it's true? He's a single gentleman. You see, the point I'm trying to make is that I just said one thing about him, and almost everybody who knows him agrees that indeed. Question, if I were to say something like that about you, will we get everybody agreeing to? We get everybody agreeing. Some of you so far, the reputation you have built is that you're a liar. So far. When she says she's 5 minutes away, it's a lie. She's still sleeping. Oh, this girl. Like, so far, that's what you are building now. So you are taking your time to build this. When he says he's eating fried rice, it is gobe. It's all a lie. It's settings. King of settings. To maintain steeze and composure. And you're laughing about it now. But it is building a reputation around you that does not reflect the glory of God. Amen. You see, Jesus asked his disciples a question. He says, who do men say that I am? Who do men say that I am? Then they began to speak. Someone said, you are Elijah. Someone said, you are Jeremiah. And then someone said, you are one of the prophets. Now, understand that although they were not exactly right, all these things they were saying really pointed in one direction. Are you following? That there was something prophetic about him. He was probably a holy person. He was probably on an assignment for God. He was probably God's viceroy. He was on a mission that God had given to him. So although they were not exactly right in trying to, you know, unravel his person, all the answers they were given were around the same thing that was actually his definition. And so when Peter says, you are the Christ, the Son of the living God, he says, flesh and blood has not revealed. But if you look at the thing that flesh and blood is revealing, it's even close. Are you understanding this one? And so you cannot say that it doesn't matter what men think about me. Because if Jesus was interested in knowing who men thought he was, then whether you like it or not, how men see you plays a role. Don't tell me, you know, who I am is in my heart. We are inner beauty. We are not coming to do, you know, heart surgery to know what kind of... No, it is what we see. And so the Bible says that men look on the outside, but God looks on the inside. So whatever it is you are building on the inside, thank God that you are doing it. Let God see it. But for the benefit of those of us who can't see what is on the inside, you have a mandate to begin to exhibit something that is glorious on the outside for people to see. Imagine that... as your pastor, every day you meet me and you meet me in the nightclub and you meet me at the beer, a pub. You know, I am with my bottles and with my people and we are on the shisha. And do you understand what I'm talking about? The thing some of you define as fun. Things that some of you define as fun. Imagine that I was having your kind of fun. How would you take it? Say soft, wait here. Soft and fatal. There. No. Your faith in God will be shaky. If you come to church, I'll go away to your soft war. Baby, I'm a shia, nepa, no a shano. Do you understand what I'm saying now? Now, if that is the mindset you will develop, now think about how people are continually creating that kind of mindset about you. Today we will laugh about it, but it's not just about today. It's about building a good name. One of my friends, Pastor Nyako, told me a story years ago. He said, there's a friend of his, who's a lady. I don't know if she's still in Stanford, but she used to be there. And she was telling him about how, you know, when she's around, she's in the office and all that, people, men will be around her and everybody wants to talk to her and everybody wants to get her attention because for whatever reason. And so he asked her a question. Do you know this man? Do you know a man called Josiah? He said, yes. What about him? He said, when he sees you, he pretends like he hasn't seen you. He will never talk to you. He's in his corner. He's minding his business. And then he came to shake me. He said, "Sofo, me nya good report about you." Because I come on, come in, I conclude the amount. This was years ago. I don't even remember this person. Not registered anywhere in my mem. But you see, whatever crumbs we are living is charting a trail that people can follow to where you are. So you need to be intentional about what name you are building up. Because of time, let me quickly help us on how to build a good name. Number one, live with integrity. 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Daniel 6:4. Live with integrity. Then the presidents and princes sought to find occasion against Daniel concerning the kingdom, but they could find none occasion nor fault. For as much as he was faithful, neither was there any error or fault found in him. So these are the enemies of Daniel trying hard to find a reason to fault him, something to, you know, report him over, something to help bring him down. And they said searched and found nothing. And the Bible says, for there was no error or fault found in him. Do you know, how many of you know that you will have enemies? Do I need to remind you that you will have enemies? It's a fact of life. Not everybody, in fact, if everybody likes you, there's a problem with you. Are you following? If everybody, you are so agreeable and so likable, then I need to suspect you. Because Jesus, the Son of God, who created everything, even him, people hated him. In fact, some of the hatred that was meted out to him was because he had healed somebody. People were angry that he had just healed somebody. Like, isn't the healing a good thing? How are people angry that Jesus just healed somebody? So whether you like it or not, you can be genuine, you can be good, you can have a good heart and really not have evil intentions, you know, concerning people. But that won't stop other people from trying to trip you in life. This is Daniel going about his business. and their presidents and princes, people of high authority and regard, who are supposed to be role models for many, they are rather looking for a way to trip him, looking for a fault to accuse him of. And so it's important that you try as much as possible by the mercy of God, by the grace of God, to live a life of integrity. Because the enemies will come looking for you. Hallelujah. They will come looking for something against you. Some of you, the enemy is looking for you already, and you are just supplying them ammunition. You are just supplying them everything they need to finish you. You are just making it easy. Come for it. So live with integrity. It means be honest. It means be truthful. It means be trustworthy in all your dealings. So they are so honest. They know. They may not agree, but they cannot deny that what you are saying is the truth as far as you are concerned. They may not like it, but it's the truth. You know, in this part of the world, when you tell people the truth, a lot of people don't like it. They will make an enemy out of you. But as long as you are speaking the truth, say it. And live a life of integrity. Number two, on how to build a good name, keep your word. Matthew 5:37 says, let your yes be yes, let your no be no. In other words, be reliable. Matthew 5:37. So, but let your communication be yea, yea, nay, nay. For whatsoever is more than these cometh out of evil. In other words, let your yes be yes, let your no be no. Be reliable. Because broken promises destroy reputations, while faithfulness strengthens them. Broken promises, it destroys reputations, but faithfulness has a way of strengthening them. So keep your word. Let your word matter. Don't just say anything anytime. You know, when you pick an envelope in church and you are supposed to bring it, you keep your word. And you, can I go there now? But there are people who have a hobby of simply picking envelopes for the showmanship of it, with no intention of ever redeeming the pledge. But I've told you, whether you bring it or not, in this church, nobody will call you, nobody will chase you, nobody will ask you any question. It's between you and your God. But you need to live a life where you keep your word. It matters to you. Your word matters to you. When I was a bit younger, I think after secondary school, whilst we're waiting to go to university, there was a place in the area where we go and play video games. How many of you have done that life before? Can I get a witness in this place? Okay. I can see a lot of you had your own video games, so you can't. We used to go and play, and then we are there, we are playing. And I remember a certain woman saw me there and then quickly went to my father. It was like, I saw your son. He was with weed smokers. They were smoking weed. They were misbehaving. They were drinking. All kinds of things. So as she went on and on and on and on, my father just listened. He said, oh, sir, okay. When she left and I came back, then his question was, this is what so-so-so person came to say. Were you smoking weed? I said, no. Were you drinking? I said, no. Were they doing those things? I said, no. It's okay. Let's move on. Case closed. No more. It was nothing. But if, when he asked me and I said, he knows that the way I related with him, if I have done it, I will tell you I've done it. Are you following now? If I haven't done it, I haven't done it. So he meant so much to him that it doesn't matter what anybody else had said. Once I said yes, that is it. Case closed. I was even pushing him to tell me who said it. So we'll go to the person, let the person prove that she saw me. Said, it doesn't matter. Once you say you haven't done it, that's it. Some of you, if they tell your parents you have done something, can I get a witness here now? God, those days used to flip wall to go to parties. When you say you're going to Adenta, they will find you in Kaswa. You'll find you in Kaswa. You will leave Kaswa Nyanyano to go to Oyipi because you have found love. journey to the West can't find home. Hallelujah. And so, there are some of you who your word is not really, doesn't really carry a lot of weight. But may God bring rehabilitation in the name of Jesus.
5: 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It's that time again. Season of Power is here. 6 nights of divine...
9: Number 3, walk in love and humility. Walk in love. A selfish and arrogant person will damage their reputation. If you are selfish, if you are arrogant, it will damage your reputation. Do you know in this country, people hardly vote on the basis of competence. They vote on the basis of perceived arrogance or humility. Period. You can be very learned, very astute. You know your stuff. You know your numbers. In fact, in trying to communicate your intelligence, somebody will say you are arrogant. Are you following that? So, you need to. I'm not saying don't be learned or an intellectual. No. But you need to have a modicum of humility as part of the package. As part of the package. There are many pastors who are truly arrogant because they think they are anointed. But can I shock you? True anointing will keep you humble. Are you with me now? True anointing will always humble you. Because in as much as you grow in the anointing, you begin to realize that it's not by anything you have done on your own. It is simply by God's grace that has been released upon you, that has caused you to be able to walk in the dimensions your eyes are seeing. So true anointing will always ground a man and make the man humble before God. So be intentional about courting an atmosphere of humility and selflessness around you. Tell somebody, walk in love and be humble. What many people call love is not love. What many people refer to as love is simply a way of using people. So if I can use you or derive a benefit from you, then I say I love you. Are you with me now? So the love is only measured by how much I am getting or what I am deriving. That's why I tell you all the time, when people come with all the Googled poems and ChatGPT love letters and all those kinds of things, and they are professing love, try to unravel what is going on in this place. Is this truly, do they really mean what they are saying? Treat others with kindness, humility, and respect. The point I'm trying to make is that if you treat people with respect, you'll be shocked that potentially God has placed answers in their lives for the things you are praying for now. This is Abraham and Sarah believing the Lord for him to come through on the promise he has made. I'm going to make you a father of nations. But you can't become a father of nations if you are not even a father of one. So before you can become a father of nations, you need at least one child. And he didn't have. So it looked far-fetched. This thing God has told me, how is it going to come to pass? And the Bible says some strangers were passing by, and he thought to himself, these guys, I need to do them good. He brought them in, gave them water to wash their feet, instructed that food be made available to them. And by feeding them, by attending to them, by honoring them, they spoke a prophetic word. It says, according to the season of man, a year by this time, that's what God has already spoken when he called you shall come to pass. So the people who were hungry, they didn't have food to eat. They were dirty. They needed water to wash themselves. Were the ones that carried the answers to the problem that he was going through with his wife. Are you following me now? So if he had not treated them with respect and honor, he would have missed out on what God wanted. So in building a good reputation, learn to treat people with respect. Some of you just treat rich people with respect. Finish. If he's not rich, I don't have time. Don't come and disturb me. Don't come and disturb my peace. One of the things I've realized in life is God's solutions never look like solutions. Every solution God brings doesn't look like a solution. The people in Israel are waiting for a savior. And in their minds, mentally, they're waiting for a political savior. And then God brings Jesus, who is born to a carpenter. and to a virgin under very controversial circumstances. And then this man is walking and he says that he's God's son. Like, it doesn't look like the answer we are looking for. Are you following? It doesn't look like it. It's like Elijah when God sends him to the woman. He said, I've commanded the woman to feed you. And the man that himself is looking for food to eat. How does that man come and

0: down today, you will be sure they'll be up there. You'll be looking up to them. You may need something from them. Do you know some of the people in your class today can become your employers tomorrow? You think it's a straight line because we are all doing the same course. Well, it doesn't work that way, sir. Calm down. The last one I'm going to add because of time is avoid evil associations. Because the kinds of people you associate with help to shape your name. It helps to define. But whoever you associate with can color your name, can define your name. My wife was telling me about somebody that when we were in school, she was one of the hard people. Hard. Those who break bounds and go to the boys' schools and all that. Right now, she's a prophetess. Are you with me? Right now, who are the people you're associating with? You're a pastor, you're a man of God, and you're associating with all these kinds of people. You know the people I'm talking about? Oh, you don't know? All these people out there who have no shame. They don't understand what it means to be called by God. They're just misbehaving. And then when the issues come up to them, they have the audacity to be dancing on social media. They won't even hide their faces in shame. You know, if you be there and be associated with all these kinds of people, you haven't done anything yet, but you, they will say you are one of them. Period. Are you with me? So you need to be intentional about who am I building my life with, the reputation these people are having, the associations I want to be with. It impacts your name. It impacts your name. It impacts your name. Right now, like I've said, because of how short-sighted we are, we can just look at what we are doing now and be stuck in the moment and think that, you know, hard and all those kinds of things. But as time progresses, you realize that in the grand scheme of your destiny, today is really a minute part of where God is taking you. And so if you mess it up with all kinds of wrong associations, you're just tarnishing your name.
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1: Hi, have you ever been in a position where people tell you, follow your heart? But what happens when your heart leads you to a place where you do not want to go? What happens when you have to live with the pain of certain choices and decisions you make? Well, you're welcome to the Sunny Chat Show. My name is Sika, and on this discussion today, we'll be delving deeper with living with regret. This is the Sunny Chat Show, and I'm here with a very renowned woman who's no new to this house, of course, Pastor Hannah Abrahams Appiah.
2: Hello.
1: Pastor Hannah.
2: Yes.
1: It's a privilege to have you in the studios again.
2: Thank you for having me once again.
1: You remember last time we were here, we had a discussion on hurts from a mother's wound. Mm. Today, someone sent me a message, and that's what had initiated the second conversation, living with regrets. Mm. What about the women's side? They regret deeply what they may have done, but how did they live past that regret? And that is what we're talking about today, living with regrets. Can every bad choice, you know, lead to regrets?
2: Beautiful question. Regrets are emotional responses based on our perception of an action, a choice, what could have been, what should have been, that we feel we are not getting or didn't get. Mm. So the emotional response that I could have had a car and I don't have a car, I could have said hello and I didn't say hello. I could have forgiven my mother, I didn't forgive my mother. These emotional responses. Well, these responses come as a result of different reasons, most often based on choices, most often based on comparison. And when we make these choices, we regret because of the effect where we could have been, should have been. We can learn to surmount these regrets, or we can stay in them and they would play its own emotional toll on our lives. Hmm. The question is, what do we gain by holding on to those regrets?
1: Yes, we all make some choices in life, and sometimes the consequences are dire. And when that happens, it can really lead to a lot of regret. Some people quickly snap out and move on. Mm. But some of this, like I mentioned, very dire consequences. Choosing a life partner, that is a very serious place to be. Mm-hmm. And like I introduced the show, follow your heart. Is that a good way to make choices in terms of choosing a lifetime partner? Following
2: in terms
1: heart?
2: Of choosing a life partner, the question is it a good choice to just
1: follow your heart? Yes.
2: When you say follow your heart, I would wish we could clarify. Mm. Meaning, how do you feel
1: about the person?
2: About the person. Mm-hmm. Now we are back to responses and feelings. Mm-hmm. And I don't think destiny choices of marriage should be based on feelings. Mm. Because when you feel a particular way about a person, it's based on the physical appearances, the sound, the actions. And these things are just a part of that whole person who you are going to spend the rest of your life with if you live long. So you're going to spend 30 years of your life with somebody based on just an emotional reaction, which can be fleeting.
1: Yeah.
2: Because you could be happy today and sad tomorrow. Mm. So he sees you and opens a car door. He sees you and smiles very brightly. He sees you and he's healthy. What happens when he doesn't open the car door? What happens when he's not healthy? Mm. So when your heart's beat changes, because one, you got more mature, you got more exposed, you became more self-aware. Mm. What happens? And so if you follow marital choices or partner choices just because of your heart, you may be right eventually, but you also may be wrong. Mm. So it is not enough to only follow your heart. It's okay to do that, but you need to put in intentional questioning, thoughtful processing of what you want, what you desire, where you are going, responsibilities, ability to merge then you can be sure that when the responsibilities become overwhelming and the feelings that attracted you initially no longer exist, at least you know that you made an intentional decision based on other factors.
1: Wonderful. Other factors you mentioned, and that also is a place of making choices, right?
2: Oh, yes.
1: Informed choices. And this brings us to my next question, where I would say, what are some of the decisions one should consider before they, what are some of the processes one should go through, or the factors that should decide on what kind of partner you're looking at? Because seriously speaking, a lot of time, especially this generation, our young ones, they allow the feelings, the momentary feelings, to lead them in taking decisions, and not just life partners. When they have to go with a friend, when you see people do drugs, it was because momentarily someone told them it feels good, and that was all there was to it. As to the effect, side effects, or the later aftermath of it, these thoughts were not processed properly. What are some of the processes one should go through before we make certain lifetime decisions?
2: Lifetime decisions are so important. First and foremost, I feel, and I have learned from experience and from by virtue of the work I do, that it's important, one, to even know who you are. Because when you know who you are and you know your purpose for living, it becomes easy to be able to narrow down on who can help you in line with that assignment or that purpose. When it is not known, there could be a mismatch, and that can be it can have disastrous effects. So it is important to be self-aware. Who am I? Why am I unique this way? What is God put in me? Number two, who is that other person? Male, female genders are completely different in terms of our makeup, our biology, how we understand, how we process things, our muscle. Everything is different. So that knowledge. Number three, our belief systems, how we believe, how we process our thoughts, our thinking, our thoughts, our thinking. What's your belief about money? What's your belief about children? What's your belief about in-laws, third parties? What's your belief about faith? A lot of these things, when they are younger, many people take on a surface level, he goes to church and that's it. But is it enough to just go to church? What does he believe about God's word? Believe about Bible study? Believe about family worship, family service? Believe about the prayer? These beliefs eventually are going to be the daily decisions that are going to result in the output of your home, your relationship, or your life. Now, you didn't consider them from the beginning. You just followed your heart, because your heart has what it's attracted to. I have always liked people my father's height. My father is tall. So if I follow my heart, I'll be looking for somebody who is tall. Is that enough reason to follow somebody who is tall? There are others too who, just because the people love preaching in church, especially those of us in the church space, once they see the men preaching, they are just following their heart, attracted. But what about the character behind? What about the family system? Who are the voices that speak to such a person? Educational qualifications, family dynamics, friends, social networks. All these things are very, very important factors. So, considering a total picture, before you make a destiny decision, first think of his relationship with God, spirituality. Think of relationship with others, family, friends. Think of his relationship with his spouse, his belief systems about that whole institution of marriage. Then you now think of parenting roles, responsibilities, finance, communication, key areas that must be touched on, and conflict resolution. Conflicts will come. How would they be resolved? Because those are the areas that will bring up these regrets when you said, I did regret marrying him or marrying her. She didn't turn out to be who I wanted her to be.
1: Expecting. Pastor Anna, you mentioned these things beautifully, but I think let's dig it deeper. Into the foundation.
2: Deeper.
1: And you are a Sunday school teacher, so I'm glad we're going into this discussion. Do you think we're really helping shape our children for lifetime choice decision making?
2: It will vary. I wouldn't give a general answer because it varies from family to family,
1: okay,
2: and home to home.
1: I'm looking at the role of the church here.
2: The role of the church? Yeah. When you talk of the church, is the body of Christ. Mm. Are you talking about the pastoral team?
1: No,
2: are you
1: like
2: talking about
1: Sunday school? Yes, I'm talking about the younger ones.
2: Every Sunday school has its own syllabus and dimension.
1: Mm. And especially the youth church, not even the younger ones, the 13s and above.
2: The 13s and above, those are the teens and youth church. Mm. So it depends on the ministry. I would not have data to substantiate whatever I'm saying.
1: Okay.
2: But by virtue of working with young people for a long time, I have observed, it's an observation, that many churches gloss over these areas.
1: Mm.
2: So they teach them the routines, know your Bible, Bible stories, everyday things. But these children have a lot of questions and need to be sat down and had open, truthful conversations. Interestingly, 2 hours a Sunday, 52 weeks a year, cannot help them be grounded enough.
1: Okay.
2: There are great churches that do camp meetings for these children and give them those extra hours. But others don't do it. But these children need to understand the whole concept of relating to each other at their level.
1: Okay.
2: Because it's in the relation and making choices, informed choices. That thought process of options, friend A, friend B, behavior A, behavior B, character A, character C. How does this person react when he's tired, angry, hungry, irritated? That is the age where they learn these things.
1: Okay.
2: How does the Christian principles manifest itself in the person's life? It's at this age.
1: Mm.
2: Then conversations, I believe very early from especially the late teens, conversations about relationships, relationship types, expectations should be talked about. Because thanks to globalization, social media, the children can see the dreams they had. Like I told you in one of our episodes about me liking fairy tales.
1: Yeah, fairy tales.
2: They can see those fairy tale dreams being manifested today. Somebody's having a plush wedding with all the accessories.
1: Mm-hmm.
2: And so in their mind, any man who doesn't meet that standard will not be fit enough for them.
1: Mm.
2: Reality. Do the men of today at their level have that financial stability to be able to do that? No. Do they have the network that will give them that resources? No. So teaching them these principles truthfully.
1: Mm.
2: I have a daughter of a friend who one day told me, if you see the house my father lives in and you are coming to move me from here to a single room, she know that I won't go. So you see, her starting point is where her father has started from her.
1: Yeah.
2: How many young men can start from where the father is?
1: But she doesn't know that it took her father many years to get them where
2: she
1: knows, at the moment.
2: But she would refuse to accept that she has to go back. Because you see, her father has lifted her to his end point.
1: Mm-hmm.
2: So the father's end point is her starting point.
1: So how do we correct such a thing?
2: What are you correcting? You are going to correct her to accept that the man coming your way is far, far lower. So she should be ready to move
1: like low. Potential to see beyond the
2: That's
1: physical.
2: That's a good word. So potential cannot be corrected, but you can do education like you are doing on your show right now. So you can educate them that marriage is two people, two destinies coming together, building a life.
1: Mm.
2: And so they should understand that your father's life is not your life.
1: Yeah.
2: You were just privileged that they had the opportunities and the advantage they have been able to give you.
1: Mm.
2: But if you are starting your life with your partner, he may not have the financial backing.
1: Right,
2: he may
1: now
2: not have even the career esteem that goes with certain careers, but he may have potential. So you must be willing to, let's say, move to a certain level and then start. Not necessarily a level which makes you so uncomfortable, but there may be levels that would make you definitely uncomfortable. Can you imagine moving from an air-conditioned house to go and live in an uncompleted building?
1: Of course. I heard the story 2 weeks ago, I think on Thursday when we're going home. A pastor was talking with his wife on the show, and very rich. The woman is from a very rich, wealthy home. This is a broke man, but he was into ministry. He has God, and so he knows he has everything, you know? And they got married where they were living. But since you thought the roof was leaking really bad, and it continued for many times, and because her husband was into ministry, he was always on, you know, out of the home. So many a times when she had to face some of these challenges, when the roof was leaking, people were scooping water out of their home. She was scooping water from inside her room. She had to carry the mattress, carry her children, because the whole place was getting soaked wet. And this is a daughter who was raised in a comfortable home. Today, God has turned their life around and they're living well. What if she didn't see the potential in her man then? Or what if she had said, I'm tired, I can't do this anymore after 5 years when things were not turning around. I'm going back to my father's house. So what grounding should we give our children to know that, yes, it may not be rosy right now, but if there's God in the picture, it could get better. Because sometimes you will leave. And when you see this man doing well, you now have regrets. Remember that movie by Tyler Perry? What was the title again? But I've forgotten. There's a movie Tyler Perry did. Mm. So how do you ground a young lady?
2: So you just need to keep educating them. Mm. You need to listen to them. Listen to their perspectives of what they think and why they feel that they may or may not. And teach them from like some of the stories and encourage them. Mm. But it's good to let... I prefer holistic balance.
1: Okay.
2: We thank God for the testimony of that couple and how they turned around. Now, for the individuals who go into the relationship, everybody has what they can take.
1: Okay.
2: That lady may have been able to take it. Another may not have been able to take it. That lady may have had a supportive husband. Another may not have had a supportive husband. That lady and her husband may have had favor. You know, when people tell their stories, they don't tell you the full details.
1: Challenges.
2: Not even challenges, details. So they may tell you today we are doing well. Is it that ministry made them do well, or at the point they went into business, or God sent somebody to give them money? Okay. They didn't give you the details of what brought about the turnaround. Okay. But whichever way, God turned their story around. And God does take care of people if he sends you. So no matter who you are, working for God, God will take care of you. Whether you are a full-time minister, whether you are a marketplace minister, it's just that it's two people agreeing to live our lives together. Mm. There are people who may never turn their lives around because of the virtue of the work they are doing. Mm. They're in one rural place. It's so deprived that even if they put in all the technical skills and expertise,
1: they'll still be difficult.
2: And that is where your husband says, we are going. Mm. We always hear this testimony of Eastwood Annaba and his wife. Mm-hmm. His wife was well-to-do from a good family, but he was in the north pharmacist and says, I'm doing ministry. It's a very good case study.
1: Yeah.
2: And how God has used him, even in the north, to be a blessing to everybody, including myself and the many listeners that we have out there. So yes, following the heart is important, but you need other factors to make that decision. Mm.
1: Looking at the topic again, regrets. When you get to that space, does regret become a prison where you ever don't get to come out of?
2: Or some never come out of it, others do. Because like I said, it's an emotional response based on an expectation that most often has been unmet. So I should have gone to school 20 years ago. Mm. I didn't go to school because I wanted to take care of my children. Mm. And by the time I finished taking care of my children, I didn't have another opportunity like I got with a scholarship that time. So you regret.
1: Yeah.
2: I have a friend who, when she gave birth, she got a scholarship to go and do a PhD. She had to leave a 2-week baby to go. Mm. Well, today she's here. She's a prof. Another person has had that. And the baby is fine. Everybody's fine. Everybody's life went on. Another person got that opportunity and threw it away. And regrets. So regret comes when usually there's a comparison of what could have been and what is. Now the truth is you can't do anything about what could have been.
1: That brings me to my next question. Yesterday
2: is gone.
1: It's gone. How do you live with the decisions you made that you cannot undo?
2: One, you forgive yourself. You have to forgive. You have to learn to forgive yourself because you can't undo it. Mm. I have this scar behind my hand. Mm. I think I still remember the day somebody was ironing. And I was a child, maybe 6-7 years. And either they said, don't put your hand there. You know, I went to put my hand and the thing touched me. So you live with a scar for life. Mm. So there are things that end up as scars. You only pray that they may not be so terrible choices that you will regret about them. So there are relationships your parents may say don't go into. You insist on going. Mm. You go get pregnant. Mm. You are not married. Or you go commit an abortion. You lose a child. Or you go take on something that's... And everybody makes a decision at a point based on a reason.
1: Yeah.
2: It could be a feeling like the heart. Mm-hmm, mm-hmm. It could be peer pressure, like you gave an example, friends. So what are you comparing yourself to? Is it to your dream? Mm-hmm. Is it to reality? Is it to the word of God? So a young person wants to marry. Maybe he wants somebody like a father, somebody like a friend's husband. Those comparisons are usually the ones that creates the regrets. Mm. So people who don't really do too many comparisons have very few regrets. Very few. So even if it is your choice, well, I made a bad choice, but let me learn to move on.
1: Mm.
2: So you have to help those who live with regrets in this way. Help them to be more futuristic. Help them to look forward to the remaining days. What different thing can they do for themselves? And you'll see that they'll be more excited about living and enjoying their relationships that they have.
1: You know, we have 2 more minutes, then we can go for our commercial break.
2: Okay.
1: But before we go on that commercial break, does God redeem, you know, wrong choices that we make? Does God redeem us from that?
2: When you talk of redemption, it has to do with the word.
1: Let me give a scenario on that. And it brings me a David story that I've come to love so much. When he slept with Bathsheba and eventually got Uriah killed, the baby had to pay the penalty. The baby died. God told him directly that this baby won't make it. And he went to God in ashcloth, prayed and fasted, hoping that this baby would live. But the baby died. When he repented and he had a repentant heart, God blessed him with another child. But there was a curse for his punishment. There was a repercussion for his action, which was the baby had to pay the penalty. So we know that God is a forgiving father. When we sin, we are always running back to him and saying, God, we're sorry. Yes, we will face the consequences of our action, but does he redeem us from the pain that we have caused ourselves?
2: So when we make poor choices, God is not to be blamed for our choices.
1: Okay.
2: We are responsible for our choices. When we talk of redemption, it has to do with being bought back.
1: Okay.
2: God forgives, so that's what we do. And he redeemed us from the kingdom of darkness. He's bought us. So that has to do with the salvation that Christ has already given to us. But no matter how bad we could have slipped, he can restore us.
1: Restoration.
2: He can give us another chance, which he always does, because he forgives us. That if we recognize our sin, we come to him and say, Lord, I'm sorry. And he gives us another chance. There are people who get a second chance, and there are others who don't. Not everybody gets a second chance.
1: Why is that?
2: I can't tell.
1: You're a pastor. You sit in an office of a pastor. So let me ask you this. Why is it that Bible says God will show mercy to whom he wants to show mercy? And grace to whom he wants to show grace. But again, they said the race is not for the swift. There is a battle for the strong, but time and chance happens to them all. How is that some people get a second chance and others don't?
2: These are questions we can't answer. The secret things belong to the Lord, the things revealed to us. So we don't know. We don't know. All we know is he's God. His principles exist. Obey the principles to the letter and leave him to do the rest. Why somebody is so blessed and somebody is not? Sometimes you are just enjoying blessings from the forefathers, your parents. The seed of the righteous shall be mighty. There's somebody who generationally, the parents had covenanted with the Lord, and the child is still misbehaving, but he's being blessed. You don't know that is the blessings of the
1: father.
2: Another one, he's the one fighting the battles in his family. He's now the pace setter. So you, the pace setter, cannot go and compare your life to somebody who is just enjoying blessings. And so we cannot explain why for one person, why was it's Uzzah, when he stretched his hand to save the fallen ark, why did he die? Why did he die? And why did the other one, David, go and sit and eat the showbread and still live?
1: We can't
2: explain. So for relationship choices, some God tells the people. God warns us. God hints us, and we don't listen. Mm. So we live with the consequences of choices. Mm. One thing about choices is whichever choice you make, you live with the consequence of choice. Okay. Coming here to be on air today, it's a choice. And if it has a negative repercussion for me in terms of tiredness or time, I would live with the consequences of my choice. If it has a repercussion in terms of a blessing, I will be benefit that. So everything we do or do not do has an implication. Mm. It's very important that in terms of this topic of regrets, we go back to the foundation or to the younger ones and help them to understand how to make healthy, informed decisions, critical thinking along all the lines. Because we are Christians, we encourage and admonish that the key things, prayer, discernment, the Holy Spirit, the Word of God, should be key in helping you make those right decisions. Mm. You could meet somebody and you don't like him. Your physical attraction for the person is zero, but there's a prompting that this person has potential.
1: Okay.
2: And you follow more of a prompting than a feeling. Mm. And you find out that those who followed the prompting got the results in the long term.
1: Okay.
2: Uh-huh. So in case you've even made a mistake that should have brought you a regret, it's important that one...
1: Hold your thoughts on that one. When we come back, then you share the living with the regret and how we can easily navigate. We're taking a quick commercial break. When we come back, Pastor Hannah will be giving us tips on how we can live with our regrets. Stick and stay. This is the Sunny Chat Show. Please don't touch your dial. Stick and stay with us. We'll be right back.
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1: Choices that we may have made that didn't go too well. But Pastor Hannah, before we even come with the medication on the wounds, quickly, can regret affect your self-worth or your identity? Is there a way, because of what you did or choices you made, you don't carry yourself well?
2: Of course. The extent to which you regret can affect you in so many ways. Mm. So, for example, you regret having an abortion. Now you are married. You don't have a child. That regret of, why did I do that? Mm. You regret. I have a regret of not having to travel at a particular time when I should. Mm. But I have learned there's nothing I could have done at that time, and there's nothing I can do about it now. So I either hold on to that pain or I let it go. Forgive myself and move on with my life. Mm. Now, if you don't learn how to do that, it can affect your esteem.
1: Yeah.
2: It can affect your thought processes, because you always be living in the past. Regret always has to do with the past action.
1: Yeah.
2: So you are kind of stuck in the past, stuck in the pain, stuck in that failure, stuck in that I wish, what if, can I could. There's nothing much you can do about yesterday or the hour that just passed. But there's a lot more you can do about tomorrow. Mm. So instead of thinking of how to bemoan your history, think of rewriting your history. So reframe that situation that happened in your life.
1: Mm.
2: So, well, I could have, I didn't. Take it as a lesson, an experience. Take it rather and use it as a weapon of knowledge.
1: Mm.
2: And then use it as a stepping stone for what you should now do.
1: Mm.
2: So now if I have the chance, I would let my children make better choices. Then I will also give myself different advantages,
1: okay,
2: whether it's a relationship, whether it's a career, whether it's any area of your life.
1: Let me make you laugh small. Are regrets always a bad thing? Because, you know, sometimes you are somewhere and someone is really misbehaving, you're holding yourself together, and then you get home and say, ah, minyan kame bone ni sumane pa. That's just by the way. But does regret always have to be in a negative way?
2: No, it doesn't always have to be negative.
1: Okay.
2: There are positive opportunities you could have taken, which you still regret.
1: Okay.
2: So going to school is not negative. Negative has to do with maybe you beat somebody, you were jailed, you stole.
1: Yeah.
2: That's the more of the negative side. But the positive, if it is positive...
1: Let me reframe the question. Mm-hmm. Maybe I wanted to say, does regret always have to be a bad thing? Because like you rightly said, it's in the past. You can't do anything about it. But you can move on.
2: Yeah.
1: But it means that there's pain of some choices you made or choices you did not make.
2: Yes.
1: But does it always have to come with pain?
2: Well, it's because of the perception. And because I mentioned that, because it's a comparative thing, the perception about I could have traveled and I didn't is what caused the pain.
1: Mm.
2: But the question is, I couldn't have.
1: Mm.
2: So immediately I reframe that thought.
1: Mm.
2: One effect will be left.
1: Mm.
2: Oh, I should have and I didn't. That reframing immediately changes the action. So it is how you have framed the situation that causes you that pain. What you are comparing it to, your life today compared to your life then, your opportunity then compared to your opportunity now, is the reframing. And then it could also be biological factors. The way you are built and wired makes you sensitive to certain things than others. There are people who are very sensitive naturally, biologically. Then some are more emotional.
1: Mm.
2: Others are not. Mm. Have you watched films with certain people who they cry?
1: Me, I cry all the time. My children will be looking at me and, mommy, you are crying. Why?
2: There was a film that I watched. When was it? One of these films that came and everybody was talking about it. I've forgotten.
1: Even Acrimony, that was a movie I wanted to mention. When I watched that, I still cried.
2: Okay. There's a recent movie that everybody was talking about, the women who cried.
1: And was it Straw?
2: Yes.
1: Straw. I cried.
2: Good.
1: I cried plenty.
2: I also know somebody was like, why are you people crying? What is it about this? Everybody's been too dramatic. The same movie that ministered
1: reactions
2: so much to people. And you know why? They're different groups of people.
1: Different wiring.
2: So those who it ministered to, one, may have faced similar issues. So it ministered to them.
1: Mm-hmm.
2: But others, because of how they are able to bounce back, how they are wired, it really didn't mean the same impact
1: to them.
2: Onto them. Mm. So you should know yourself and why and what you can do.
1: Okay. Pasana, you know, sometimes there are certain decisions you wish you took. Fear holds us back.
2: Yes. Major component.
1: One of the biggest things that stops us from moving forward is one of them is fear.
2: Mm.
1: I want to bring this scenario you shared about the two people, one took the decision and went to school, the other didn't, and they're still here today. I'm sure the other one who didn't is now living with some level of regret.
2: Oh, yes.
1: Would we say that fear is a factor in making us take certain decisions?
2: Oh, yes, fear. Overthinking, fear, insecurity, they are all limiting factors in making people make certain choices.
1: Mm.
2: And the truth is, that fear that crippled you or kept you from not making those decisions in the past can still, if not properly dealt with, resurface.
1: Mm.
2: So even though you now have a blank slate for tomorrow and an opportunity to make choices, you will still not make those choices anyway.
1: Mm.
2: So it means that you are still preparing for another regret in a few days or a few weeks, on the same holding factors. So I said, you can use those as experiences, learn from them, and then reframe the situation and now make choices. So you are afraid they won't give you the job. So you didn't even make the effort. You know, I told somebody one day that you people think that I appeared on Sunny FM like that. I will walk. They said, go and see Sika. Irama said, go and see Sika. Then I came to Sika. Did I know what Sika had for me? No. But you know, I could have sat and said, hey, Sika, the name alone sounds like she's a very rich woman. So if I come, she won't mind me. And then later the person will be like, oh, but she's so nice. So there are many people who miss opportunities because they don't take action.
1: Mm.
2: They don't make steps. Mm. So what do you need to do so that you change the narrative? So use the past that you are calling a regret as an experience, as a tool in your new cupboard.
1: Mm.
2: And then use that tool to now make informed choices so that you will not have that regret.
1: Talk about informed choices. Do you think that God sometimes uses these regrets as tools to redirect our path?
2: God is a God of truth and just.
1: Mm-hmm.
2: The fact that we made a mistake, he didn't push us into the mistakes, especially if the choices, because one thing he has given to us is free will. So if it is our choices, Bible tells us all things will work together for our good. So even our failures and mistakes will work together for our good.
1: Amen.
2: But it is on condition that one, we recognize, we repent, we retrace our steps, we are restored, and then we make new decisions, then it will work for our good.
1: Okay.
2: But if you don't use those together, then you will still live or be preparing for more
1: regrets. Pastor, now let's go to the tools on how we can heal, because either you heal and move past it, or living with it and living well with it, making better choices, you know, with the rest of what is left.
2: Okay. Mm. So since we've been talking about choices, making informed decisions, first and foremost, knowledge is key. It's very important to be informed regarding any area of your life. So we're talking about relationships.
1: Yeah.
2: So what is relationship? What is marriage? What kind of marriage do I want? What kind of family do I want? Get knowledge. Then I'll come with the question of reading books.
1: Yeah.
2: In case you haven't read my book, Get It Right, Marriage is Not a Game of Chance.
1: Yes.
2: Please get it. I wrote that as a premarital counseling guide because of experiences in counseling and people's feedback that we learned that. So get knowledge. When you get knowledge, take action. Take action. Why did you make a mistake the last time? What were you comparing yourself to? To people? To yourself, to your desires? Were your comparisons realistic or not?
1: Mm.
2: You know, there are a lot of comparisons we make that are not really
1: unrealistic.
2: And so when you put this in perspective, you'll find out that, well, you are comparing yourself to things you couldn't even have achieved. So what is your problem? So you are reframing the experience. Now, you could have done something about it. Did you? So what steps do you intend to take so that you can make a different choice? You want a healthy relationship. How friendly are you? What kind of relationships are you building? What kind of integration are you doing in society for people to even know you, relate to you? All these actionable steps are very, very important. So it's not just enough to have a knowledge. Once you have the knowledge, do a proper thought process. Think deep. You know, I write these articles called Think Deep.
1: Yeah.
2: Thoughtful process about the situation. Reframe it and take action.
1: Okay.
2: In case you have been hurt in the past, please forgive yourself.
1: Mm.
2: You did it. It has happened. You can't do anything about the past. Forgive yourself. Make sure that in case you are wounded, you are healed.
1: Mm.
2: Your identity has been affected.
1: Mm.
2: Get support. Get help.
1: Mm.
2: Pick it up. And then the word of God should be one of the key tools. The Bible tells us in Psalm 139 from verse 14,
1: okay.
2: It says, you are fearfully and wonderfully made. Mm. That knowledge of who you are, your uniqueness, should be a guiding factor in helping you rebuild your esteem.
1: Rebuilding your esteem.
2: Rebuild your personality. Rebuild your image.
1: Mm.
2: And then move on. People have gone to prison and come out and redone their life.
1: Yes.
2: People have had children out of wedlock and they have still been able to take care of the children.
1: Yes.
2: People have gotten cancer and they are still restoring lives and changing destinies. So there is nothing that the blood of Jesus cannot
1: redeem
2: unless you have sinned against God and it is something irreversible. Those are different scenarios. Because I heard the story of a man who was called to pray for a dying person. And immediately he got to the hospital, the person died. And he was like, God, why? They said they had given him too many chances. So that was somebody who had a chance to remediate and remediate and remediate.
1: Mm.
2: The family was still desperate to see that maybe he could have gotten, but even that you can't explain. Some of these things is only when we go into afterlife that we may have answers.
4: We have questions for God, even, plenty.
2: That is if you even remember them, you'll be surprised that when we are worshiping and being grateful, we wouldn't remember. So take steps forward. And small steps in the direction of the change you want to see.
4: And do you think that forgiving ourselves sometimes really help the healing process?
2: It is the priority. Many of us are not too kind to ourselves. Many of us hold ourselves in ransom. For you should have gone. You should have said hello. And you keep on being so unfair to yourself. Many of us don't treat ourselves
4: well.
2: Yeah, because we either go into the oversharing mode. We want everybody to be happy. So we take care of everybody's thing. Except ourselves. So people are not even kind to themselves. There are people listening who need to write apology letters to themselves.
4: Take if you're yourself listening, out. Maybe I should do one, like you said, when I get home, I'll think it through. Areas, because I know I owe myself that apology letter. There are some decisions I thought I should have taken earlier that I didn't take. And I think I sit in a place where I have a second chance. Maybe many more than second chances. That I need to do this, and I need to do it right now. I owe myself an apology letter. You can join me. Let's do this together, okay? And move on to the next page. Better, healthier, happier. Pastor Hannah, before you leave, we're about wrapping up on the show. If someone listening right now and feels stuck and regrets, what is your first advice and the only advice to that person?
2: Well, first and foremost, I'll give the person a privileged opportunity to listen to the person to find out, one, why you feel stuck, what happened, why are you thinking you are stuck, what are you comparing your life to, and to find out if that comparison was realistic or not realistic. Number two, even if it is, reframe that reality, and then look at the advantage of the opportunities ahead of you and take steps in line with the new opportunities so that you don't have extra regrets ahead of you. But the past is gone. Use those as tools to help you ahead of time.
4: What is that one thing you would want someone to do differently moving forward from a regret?
2: First and foremost, forgive yourself. Forgive whatever step you took that has caused that regret. And then make actionable steps in line with whatever you desire this time. And then make informed choices. Ask the Holy Spirit to help you. You can't make decisions with the Holy Spirit and have regrets. He will definitely guide you in the way you should go. So make him your source and your partner.
4: Thank you so much. It's always a blessing and a privilege to have Pastor Hannah on the show and in the studios. But if there's any particular topic you would want us to talk about, feel free to share with us on our social media handles, Facebook, TikTok, and IG, Sunny Chat Show. Or you can reach me on my personal line, 0243-577-192. 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Again, call me or reach us on any of our Facebook handles. I want to say a big thank you to Halux. They are on the Giffard Road, very close to Bugas Furniture. Right opposite Trade Fair. That's where you can find them. Go check them out and pick something for yourself, for your mother, for your husband, for your brother, your daughter. They have something for everyone. The whole family can go shopping at Halux. So we're hoping to be here again, God willing, next week with another inspiring and thought-provoking topic on the Sunny Chat Show. In the meantime, stay blessed. And my name is Sika, spelled C-I-K-A. Have a great weekend. Bye-bye.
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8: Feel good. Hello, Uncle Kofi. Auntie Adiza told me Danny is not feeling well. And what's wrong with him?
7: Yes, so he's weak and disturbed. The doctors say his blood level is down. He has lost appetite and see, he can't even go to school.
8: Hey, is that so? How is he now?
7: Oh, he is fine today. Danny is strong and he is eating well. He has gone to school today.
8: Oh, God. And how come he got well early?
7: Hemophot is what has healed him that early.
8: Is that so? And is he able to drink?
7: To tell you the truth, he likes it very well because of the chocolate and the sweet honey in it. If you don't know, hemophot has the power to stop the decreasing of blood in the body. It has iron and folic acid that helps the blood to work very well in the body. Hemophot gives blood and stops weakness. It gives you energy to work, especially in children and adults who have less iron in their bodies. Hemophot has helped Danny very well to stand on his feet again.
8: Okay, I have heard you.
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5: you. 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You know, CBG will always stand with you. Today is going to be a very interesting discussion. Of course, this is football, of which Ghana, I think it's in the fifth or sixth appearance. I don't know, but I think it's the fifth. You know, I have the sports guys seated. And unfortunately, I have Coach Sapon in the house. Of course, good to have Coach Sapon. We're going to look at the performance of the Black Stars and, of course, the way forward. As today, another match, very, very crucial, where we believe God will see us through this match. I have Coach J.E. Sapon, the former Crowds of Folk and, of course, Olympus. And, I mean, yes, handle Meteors, you know, the youth wing of our national team. It's sitting in the middle. Of course, I have Albert Pakanati, a sports journalist, closer to me on my left side. And far right, I have Kingsley Ajikwe, a sports journalist. Gentlemen, welcome to Sunny.
6: Thank you so much.
5: Coach.
7: Yes, boss.
5: It's good to see you. You keep looking younger and younger and younger. This is Sunny, of course, where God inhabits the place of his people.
7: Nobody wants to grow old.
5: Yes, you don't want to, and I pray that you won't.
6: Do you know how old it is?
5: Unless you tell me.
6: No, I'll tell you.
5: Really?
6: I don't say tell you. Yeah.
5: Coach, welcome to Sunny.
7: Yeah, thank you very much.
5: Let me go straight by asking you, how is our general performance?
7: Well, we talk about general performance, I'll say it's not bad.
5: Really?
7: Because you want a general performance of the team.
5: Exactly.
7: But not specific.
5: Exactly.
7: I think so far, it hasn't been bad. But we have only played two matches.
5: Exactly.
7: The first one, we won. And not others way. Because the performance was not all that encouraging. Exactly. In fact, about 40% of Ghanaians didn't believe that the Black Stars could even stand the might of the English team. But unfortunately, the game was changed. Tactically, we didn't allow them to operate in our area. So we were able to draw with them. So generally, it hasn't been bad for the Black Stars at all.
5: It has generally not been bad. But you see, we have our system of play, the free flowing. And I watched the game and I was sitting on the table. In fact, I could not sit because we were playing a defensive throughout. That was a good system by Carlos. I think it was a well planned. But you see, whenever we open, you know, Anthony Semenya and then Inaki Williams, you see a little bit of fluidity. But my worry is that our style of play, or because of the England team, that is why we try to create that defensive method.
7: Well, normally you assess the performance of your opponent and then you adjust. You plot what you can play with them. Mm-hmm. So I'm not saying that that's our DNA. In times gone by, our DNA used to be 4-4-2.
5: Exactly. That's our style of game.
7: Yes. And then if you watch the way Panama played in the olden days, that was how Ghanaians played, keeping the ball to yourself, entertaining the crowd, and then meanwhile looking for goals.
5: Exactly.
7: You know, but one thing is that if you keep possession, it's a defensive weapon and also an attacking weapon. Mm-hmm. You don't allow your opponents to play. Mm-hmm. That's defensive.
5: Exactly.
7: You open up and go and score because you are possessing more than them.
5: Exactly.
7: You know, but against the English team, you know, the English team we've played, I think this is about the third time we've played them.
6: Yeah.
7: It has been like us and Kotoko match. And for them, they know when they meet us, it's a difficult mask. When we also meet them, it's a difficult mask.
5: So it means a local derby.
7: It's a local derby. So,
5: to your colonial master.
7: So, so for me, that was the best we could do because they had not lost for some time and they were winning. And having beaten Croatia for 4-2, then you could see the fear that they posed in us. So the coach said, okay, you want to score. You are a free scoring team.
5: Exactly.
7: But you pass it to our defense before you score. We will not move forward. If you like, hit the wall and go back. If we play this for 90 minutes, we are gone.
5: But people keep complaining that is the style of the coach, Carlos Queiroz, that he always have a defensive mentality.
7: Yes. I have not assessed his coaching, his team that has coached before. I know he was in South Africa.
5: Yeah, he was in. I think he was the assistant coach to the former manager of Manchester United. Yeah,
8: Iraq.
5: Exactly. I think Iraq.
7: I have not assessed him. I have not watched his team per se. Yeah. Apart from he coming to Ghana, I know the only history I know about him is that he was in South Africa, and that he coached them for some time, and then left, and then coming to Black Stars. I've not seen whether he's a defensive coach. And then it depends on the team that you are playing against. Okay. That will tell you to perhaps play like this. So for me, going forward, let's see whether it's a defensive coach or an attacking coach.
5: Okay.
7: You know, so today we are playing Croatia.
5: Exactly.
7: We see whether you are opening up or we could sit back again like, how do you call them, an English team.
5: Exactly.
7: Then I think I believe that perhaps it's a defensive coach. But right now, let's play the Croatia match and see whether we'll open up. You see,
5: Panama, do we open up? Let me ask a question.
7: Panama?
5: Yeah, do we open up?
7: We played. Yes, we played with them. But of course, they were good at keeping the ball.
5: Exactly.
7: You know? But if your team is keeping the ball, it's difficult to take the ball from them.
5: Okay.
7: You know, because you are afraid to take the ball from them. And you start want to play the way they play.
5: Exactly.
7: But they are more experienced in that. So they demoralize your team. So sometimes when they are keeping a ball, that's why you saw our players ballooning the ball.
5: Exactly.
7: Because when you keep, if you don't, you are not good at keeping the ball.
5: Holding the ball.
7: Yes. So what you do is just float the ball. Because the pressure was coming on the defense. But if you want to play the type of game there, they will score. You see, you saw in the 3rd minute or 4th minute, you saw the ball that was kicked against them was going to score. And then our goalkeeper was able to dive and keep the ball away.
5: Exactly.
7: You know, that tells you that it's a dangerous team.
5: Exactly.
7: You know, but they couldn't progress because they met better teams than them. That's why they are playing today, right?
5: Exactly.
7: They are playing against England today.
6: They will be playing Panama at the same time we will also be playing Croatia.
7: You know, so the results will tell us whether they really could. Because the underdogs are now surprising the teams that we know who make it.
5: Exactly.
7: You know, so let's see what happens today.
5: Exactly.
7: Of course, we shall also be thinking of ours. Up for them, when they lose to England, it's a normal thing. Because England has been beating teams. When they add them to their repertoire, it's normal, you know. But we playing Croatia, I mean, I think this is the second time. Have you even played them?
6: We have not played.
7: You have not played them before.
6: No.
5: We have not played them before.
7: No. But it's only that we were classmates in the World Cup.
5: Exactly.
7: Yeah, so exactly. Today that we are meeting each other.
6: I know the Croats, they have played 11 African countries. They've won 6, drawn 4, lost 1.
5: Oh, I see.
6: So coming up against Ghana, they stand a better record in terms of playing the African countries. They are ahead of us. But playing Ghana specifically, we've not met before. That one we've not met before. This is going to be our first time. So at the end of the game, that's where we will know whether we will ride over them or not. They will, yes. Yeah.
5: But you're quick. Let me ask you, Albert Pakanati, sports journalist. Let me ask you this. Your general impression about the team so far?
6: Well, I think the Blasters, from where Utuado left off and where Carlos Cruz picked up the team and the kind of reforms that we have seen in the team, everybody is happy. Because you earlier asked Coach about why we were defensive against England.
5: Exactly.
6: You know, the coach was smart enough. He knows he's not had a bit, so much touch on the team. So he will have to put measures in place just to ensure that he will not dent his image as a coach.
5: Okay.
6: So he will not open up that mat for you. We all know him to be a bit defensive. Okay. And coming up against England, who are very free-flowing team, they use their wings. Even their arrowhead, which is Harry Kane, is also good. So the only thing you can do is that block the crosses coming from the wing, tie the central defense, and you are good to go. And that's exactly what we saw. For me, I'll give the coach 70% so far. With the kind of work he's done on the team, nobody expected that, honestly. And secondly, the kind of players we're looking out for. Don't forget, Jiku is not in the team. He's one of our best defenders. Kudus is also not in the team. He's one player we have always relied on in terms of the midfield to supply the attackers.
5: Okay.
6: And he's also not there.
5: Okay.
6: And for the coach to bring a few players who have not gelled with the team for that long, and they are putting up such a performance, not in an African Cup of Nations qualifiers, not in a Cup of Nations tournament, but the World Cup, the ultimate. Every player's dream is to play the World Cup, and you are gelling like this. Let's look at a player like Jonas Adjete.
5: Okay, that
6: we also yes.
5: Yeah, I think it's not bad.
6: It's not bad. We all saw some of the mistakes.
5: I see him playing the line of Amati. That
6: yes.
5: role. I
6: mean, yes.
5: That, you know.
6: We all saw some of the mistakes he made during our friendlies, two friendly matches that we played, and we have seen him play in the World Cup proper, two matches against England and Panama. Okay. He's cemented his place. Jerome Opoku. So it tells you the coach has left a footprint on the team. So for me, generally, the team has done so well. Let me put it that way. Yeah.
5: Kings, let me come to you as sports dex here. I mean, from the sports, you know. Can you say that, you know, this team was not well handled by our former coach, Ado?
8: Of course. Let me say good morning to our cherished listeners.
5: Good morning.
8: Yes, of course. Otuado was given the mantle. Actually, he married the Black Stars. He divorced and came back to marry the Black Stars. Yes.
5: Can we get a clarity on that?
8: Yes. Because he resigned.
6: They got married.
8: Yeah, he got married to the senior national soccer.
5: Let me say got married. I mean, I thought he was doing a job. He qualified us to the World Cup. He did a good work,
8: yes.
5: You know, initial. Mm-hmm. And I think
8: And he resigned. And he came back. Now, the plugger
6: plays. Let me just come in. He didn't resign. When we brought him in for the Qatar World Cup, okay. It was for him to take us through the World Cup. After that, he'll go back to the
8: Okay. Okay. So yes. That was the issue. So he left the Black Stars,
5: okay.
8: And then he came back.
5: Okay.
8: Now, we believe that players must be called based on merit, based on their performance in their respective clubs in Europe.
5: Exactly.
8: He brought in some new legs in the team. And then going forward, like you said, he managed to qualify us to the World Cup.
5: Exactly.
8: But do not forget that we could not also qualify for the AFCON.
5: Yeah, we were
8: okay?
5: The AFCON. Yeah.
8: He was given a lot of, opportunity to be able to, come out with great guys, the talent boys we have outside there to qualify us to the AFCON, but it did not work. The World Cup, I was at the Nations Wembley at the Accra Sports Stadium.
5: Okay.
8: I saw how he was, I mean, with the players. You could tell that he wasn't in charge.
5: Really?
8: Yeah, this is a coach who took the captaincy from Jordan to Kudus.
5: Are you saying the discipline level is not up to us compared to Carlos?
8: I remember when we play against Sudan, it takes the former coach, Kwesi Appiah, to go and talk to Jordan Ayew.
5: Really?
8: I'm telling you. We saw the videos. We were at the stadium.
5: So
8: we
5: that means he wasn't happened. In charge in terms of discipline?
8: He wasn't in charge at all. This is a coach who find it difficult changing Jordan. He find it difficult. Even his substitutions are very poor.
5: Really?
8: We need to be very circumspect.
5: And how next?
8: That's it. You know, I watch him when we played against Sudan here,
5: mm-hmm.
8: and how Kudus and the other players were not up to the game. I was expecting him to do some changes. He couldn't. We played some international friendlies, and we saw how he was performing. Look, the decision made by the GFA to introduce Carlos Queiroz is the best. Though he did not have enough time to play a lot of friendly games before we went into the tournament. But this is a tactical coach. When you compare Coach Otuado and Carlos Queiroz, you can tell the difference. Coach Otuado was given a lot of opportunities. I mean, as for the time he was given, like, they were behind him, but he could not. Let me give you a critical example here. When Coach Carlos Queiroz came into the picture as the head coach of the senior national soccer team, I mean the Black Stars, he played only one game, only one international game. And then we drew that game. But all the games Otuado played, he never had draw. We lost all those games, about 7 or 6 of them.
5: Really?
8: And this is a man who came, played only one game and had draw. Even that game, we were fetching almost all the 3 maximum points. He entered into the World Cup. His first game against Panama, he was able to fetch all the 3 maximum points. He won that game. Second game, he drew with Germany. And Germany is one of the biggest
6: England.
8: Team.
6: England.
8: Sorry, England.
5: England, okay.
8: He drew with England. And England is one of the biggest team. We know what they are capable of doing. When you talk of players, we know they have top-notch players.
5: Exactly.
8: And look at the magic that he did. This is a coach who is very tactical. He always tries to go in for the strength and the weakness of his opponent.
5: Exactly.
8: Capitalize on that and get results. Exactly. He knows against England. England have dark players. You can talk of the Jude Bellingham, the big boys.
5: Yeah.
8: So if he opens up, they will punish us. So he played 5-4-1, where we have we have Inaki Williams. He played Antoine Semenyo, and who plays under Pep Guardiola, I mean the Man City boy.
5: Yeah.
8: And then he played Jordan, exactly. And then he played the other guys at the back, Jerome Poku, and the other guy, Ajeti. And there's this, and look at the way Caleb Uechiso also move in and out. And there's another guy, the name is not coming, at the back.
5: Is it Semenyo or whatever?
8: Yes, yeah,
5: that guy.
8: So look at the way they played.
5: Exactly.
8: And you could talk of the winning mentality,
5: exactly.
8: the mental toughness. And one thing I love about that whole team is the physical component and then the psychological component. It tells you that they are in for something. Yes, like Coach said, we are not there yet, but we've seen some improvements. This time around, you could tell that the Black Star looks different. We are not there yet, though, but looking at playing this out of 2 games, 6 possible points, you've been able to secure 4, which can direct you to the next stage of the competition. We need to win today's game. With Coach Otuado, yes, he has done his bit for the senior national soccer team. But I don't want to compare because he's no more there. We should focus on the current one. You get my point? Because at the end of the day, he's not coming into the picture now.
5: Okay.
8: Let's deal with Carlos Queiroz. Okay. Let's see how he's performing. Okay. Let's give him that morale, that support,
5: okay.
8: And then send us to the promised land. He's doing, to me, he's like Parker said,
5: yeah.
8: He's doing well.
5: Okay.
8: okay, because a coach who just came into the picture some few weeks to the tournament, and he's giving you the results that you want. I pray today we get win over Croatia so that in the when we beat them, definitely we automatically qualify to the round of 32. That's the knockout stage.
6: In fact, even without kicking a ball against the Croats, we are already there.
5: Let me come in. Thank you, Kingsley from our sports desk here. Coach, let me ask you this question. I think it's better to put this question now. It seems like the interest and the euphoria is getting up. Mm-hmm. The T-shirt is all over. I was trying to get one for my wife yesterday. It was difficult, the size and all. Hey,
7: give her yours. She's fat.
5: She's listening. So, Coach, yeah. What is the secret? It's like it's gaining momentum. I mean, you know, when you look at the Panama match, the expectation was not there. But after we've scored, people started having, you know, faith in the Black Star that is possible. Of course, with God, all things are possible. And I believe in that. Let me put this question across to you. What is the secret? I mean, you know, with the England match after, it seems still there is hope there.
7: Let me give you some scenarios about the performance of players. In fact, the way they behave.
5: Exactly.
7: When they love a coach. Okay. When you have a club like Kotoko, mm-hmm. or a club like House of Folk, or Medeama,
5: okay,
7: and you are coaching a team, not them, but you're coaching a team, you are supposed to meet any of them. Mm-hmm. The players train more than 200%.
5: Really?
7: You understand what I'm saying?
5: Yeah, I'm getting you.
7: As compared to Karela, as compared to, what do you call them? These other teams.
6: Hohoi United.
7: And, you know?
9: And your former team, 11 wonders.
7: No, forget about these people. You see? The seriousness they put into their training.
5: Exactly.
7: It's different from playing Karela or Hohoi United or whatever you call them. Okay. You understand?
5: Those are lesser teams, of course.
7: Yes, because I'm saying this because playing against England gave them a certain level, you know, and gave them some...
5: As they build their confidence that it's possible?
7: That they wanted... Well, I'm coming to that.
5: Okay.
7: But the fact is that, I guess it's a scenario I'm telling you, people. You are no cookies. You see? It is all over. You can see a player going to play perhaps Olympics or any team. Mm. He's coming to training. He walks leisurely. He walks anyhow. You see him chewing. Abelik and Kate. You know? And
5: the motivation is not there.
7: You know? But if he's going to play Kotoko, uh-huh. He's going to play House of Folk.
5: Exactly.
7: He comes to training even before the coach and starts running.
5: That discipline is there.
7: That's right. Because he's going to play a big team.
5: Of course.
7: This is what happened to the Black Stars.
5: Really? With the coming of Carlos Queiroz, you right. think that...
7: And then, mm-hmm. if players don't like the coach, mm-hmm. they don't play for the coach.
5: See.
7: Because the coach, they will respect the coach at the training grounds because supporters will be there. So they are alert. They'll play well, they'll train well. But when they get to the pitch, they slump.
5: I see.
7: Then people say, you saw you playing at training grounds, that's how you were playing. Coach, because they don't like the coach.
5: I see.
7: I said this statement somewhere that look, with the arrival of Queiroz, I will tell you
5: uh-huh.
7: whether the players loved Otuado or they like Queiroz through their performance.
5: I see.
7: Because if the players don't like the coach, uh-huh. they don't play well.
5: Exactly.
7: They want the coach to be sacked.
5: Exactly.
7: They'll play lackadaisically.
5: I see.
7: Their supporters will be annoyed.
5: Exactly.
7: You know, the people will be craving for the coach to be sacked.
5: I see.
7: You see, yeah. I'm saying this because of experience I've gained.
5: As a coach. I see.
7: You see, so when Queiroz came back. Came, and then Otto had been dispersed. I mean, to go.
5: Yeah.
7: I saw a little bit of some movement in the team. Okay. The perceived respect that was required of a player to a coach.
5: Exactly.
7: Now, they played Belgium match. I said, look, I'll assess this thing well. And then people should watch. They played Belgium match. Unfortunately, they didn't use our players who were supposed to play.
9: The regular players.
7: And then the coach even refused to go and watch that match, to go to that match. You know, knowing what he was doing. And then we played Wales.
10: That's so, Irish team.
7: That is where I told somebody, see how we played Wales? If it were Otuado, we would have lost this match. Because you could see that everybody wanted to catch the eye of the coach. They were playing above 100%. You know, I think we drew with them. Let's go
10: yeah,
7: 1-1
10: yeah,
7: or so.
10: One.
7: You see that?
10: Yeah.
7: Now, it went on until Panama crashed out somewhere. But that one, even I didn't take it as a. As because I said Panama was our classmate. You know, we could have played better than what they did.
6: Are we not ahead of them?
7: Yeah.
6: Are we not ahead of them?
7: Panama.
6: Mm.
7: That was how you were playing Ghana matches.
10: Our level.
7: Oh, your level. That's your level. The way they played is the way we played. That was very comfortable.
6: But I also realized that Panama, they know the Blasters. We don't know them. So they will have to find a way of upsetting us. Because if you look at the history of Ghana in the World Cup against Panama, everybody can talk about Ghana. At least we were once a quarterfinalist. Where has Panama been in the World Cup before? So they know very well the kind of team they are coming to meet. So they have to give in their all. It is a reason why they play like that. So I don't think they are classmates.
7: No, they are your classmates. Your classmates.
10: They are our classmates. Hold on, yeah. For me. If you just tune in, this is Knowing the Law. Unfortunately, today we are not discussing law. We are discussing football. We go for a quick commercial break. 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
15: Hello, Uncle Kofi. Auntie Adiza told me Danny is not feeling well. And what's wrong with him?
14: Yes, so he's weak and disturbed. The doctors say his blood level is down. He has lost appetite and see, he can't even go to school.
15: Hey, is that so? How is he now?
14: Oh, he is fine today. Danny is strong and he is eating well. He has gone to school today.
15: Oh, God. And how come he got well early?
14: Hemophot is what has healed him that early.
15: Is that so? And is he able to drink?
14: To tell you the truth, he likes it very well because of the chocolate and the sweet honey in it. If you don't know, Hemophot has the power to stop the decreasing of blood in the body. It has iron and folic acid that helps the blood to work very well in the body. Hemophot gives blood and stops weakness. It gives you energy to work, especially in children and adults who have less iron in their bodies. Hemophot has helped Danny very well to stand on his feet again.
15: Okay, I have heard you.
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10: 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Coach Sapon is my guest, and also Pakanati, and then of course our sport text here, Kingsley Niajikwe, the big sports guy. Coach, let me come back to you again. Now, to this question, what is the way forward looking at the upcoming match today?
7: Well, like I said, if we are playing Kotoko or Hazofu, you have a way of training. And then I think I want to tell you whether Queiroz is a defensive-minded coach or attacking-minded coach after this Croatia match. Because Croatia...
10: Come again. You wanted to... Are you saying that after the England match, you are going to look whether he's going to play the same formation or the same pattern?
7: That's right. To assess whether... People say he's a defensive coach. So when he applies the same method, then I'll come to the fact that he's a defensive coach. You understand? So yeah. Now, this time, it's too early yet for me to tell you that, oh, we are going to play another system or something. No.
10: But the England match worked to perfection, if you ask me, about his defensive method.
7: Yes. You know, you were playing against a marauding team.
10: Okay.
7: Who has not lost a match.
10: Okay, very good team.
7: Even scored a team like Croatia, who had been in the World Cup, 4 goals.
10: Exactly.
7: No. You will fear. You, as a coach, you will even fear. Look, sometimes, when the coaches go to
10: you
7: play
10: are a
7: matches...
10: Coach, so tell us more. I want to hear from you.
7: Sometimes, when you are going to play a match,
10: uh-huh.
7: and then you see the strength of the team you are going to play against, the coach fears.
10: So have there been times you have feared? The coach fears
7: to lose the match.
10: Okay.
7: But he can't tell the players that, look, this is a strong match that we are going to lose.
10: Okay.
7: You see from his demeanor. After you lose the match, let's go. There's another day. Let's go. Don't worry. But he knew he would lose the match. But he wouldn't be able to tell, look, as if you are going to a cemetery, you are afraid. You can't tell the children, look, maybe I call the whole home. No. But you, the coach, you fear you didn't go to the cemetery.
10: I see.
7: But you have been you're supposed to go.
10: Cool.
7: No, let me tell a story.
10: I was
7: playing Susumini.
10: Okay, as a footballer.
7: And, yes, as a footballer.
10: Okay.
7: Then the one who had been praying for us said, that day, by midnight, we should visit a cemetery. So, 11:30, he came with callers. Then we went towards the cemetery. Then I thought we were going to the entrance here. And he was still going deep. Went deep. And I turned my back.
10: Inside the cemetery.
7: I saw darkness. I said, hey, today, there's trouble. And notice, I feared, what do you call it? Ghosts and the name spirits. No, I didn't like it. Okay. Because I was playing in a team.
10: Okay, you are mandated to.
7: Yeah, mandated.
10: Okay.
7: So when we got there, the man was shouting, Kakabuta, trying to mention some things. And then, how to return home is the problem. Not going forward, but how to come back. When we are coming and then we meet the people there, what do you do? You know?
10: Are you talking about the ghost?
7: Why, yes. Why you go right, you are in trouble. Why you go left, you are in trouble. So what do you do?
10: The whole place is bush.
7: Yes.
6: Are you going to steal everybody?
7: I know. When we came to play the match, we lost 4-0.
10: Aye.
7: After all our spiritual backing, 4-0. You know?
10: Really?
7: Until I went to Winneba and realized that, we lost because the legs we were going to use, we stood on the leg for long. So, so I realized that sometimes when coaches sit down quietly on the touchline. He don't read the demeanor. He's afraid of the match. Sometimes he even stand up to go and talk to the players. You know, but if you see a coach on the byline shouting, yes, a trick. Okay. You know that though. But I mean, this is before we try a little level, shall beat them.
10: Beat them.
7: Okay. But when he sees that it's an outright thing, they'll lose. Oh, you go. They say, coach, you don't know. He's afraid.
10: But with regard to this match, the England, I realized he was standing on the touchline, going and coming. Because the press conference that we had, he said that he's going to play the match tactically. But we least suspected was a defensive mindset, you know. So
7: you know, the coach is respected, one, by his age.
10: Okay.
7: In Ghana, we respect our aged people. Mm-hmm. You know, that respect is there.
10: Okay.
7: 73 years is very old.
10: Exactly.
7: And then secondly, he has coached many teams to the World Cup before.
10: Okay.
7: So that respect is there. Okay. I'm talking to you in terms of comparing him and Otuado. You see, I told you about people not liking, players not liking a coach, not playing well for the coach, you know, and then see where we are now.
10: Yeah.
7: Because they respect the coach, and the coach plays into their hands. He talks to them as a father. He advises them. He'll meet you, Charlie. No, that's not good. They respect. Otuado is just like a class of, this young man, you know. And if you see, even sometimes I see him sweating on the byline. So ask people, is he sweating more than the players on the pitch? You can see his head is sweat with sweat. His shirt is wet. Mm-hmm. Say, no. Then it means he's afraid of the
6: sweat. He sweats a lot.
7: well, but not in that match. When your players are, no. When the players turn and look at you, they say, we go on there. Oh no, or TV crossing, players can talk a lot. Do underrate the intelligence of good players.
10: Okay.
7: They can describe the coaches, they can talk about you. When the time you do something, two or three will meet and talk about you.
10: Mm-hmm. That's the players.
7: Yes. They talk about you. Names will be giving you, mm-hmm. and you don't know they're giving you a name. You know, you join, so you be mentioning the name, but it's you they mean. See, there are many things that goes into coaching.
10: Okay.
7: You know, but Queros is respected by the players.
10: Okay.
7: And anything
10: because
7: he says...
10: Because of his disciplined nature?
7: That's right. Even if not disciplined, even the respect, the age respect the age, that they have for them,
10: okay.
7: for him.
10: Okay.
7: So what did he say?
10: The
7: don't do this.
10: Of coach he has been.
7: That's right.
10: Okay.
7: You know, and he has passed through the hands of all of some African players. He knows how they behave. So he has a trick.
10: Okay.
7: He knows how they behave. You know, African players behave and how the whites also behave.
10: Exactly.
7: You see, so when he's coming to Africa, he plays the music for the Africans.
10: Exactly.
7: So he knows that if you don't talk to the African player, he can snub you anywhere, he can disgrace you. Mm-hmm. So he's also respectful.
10: Exactly.
7: He's very careful about how to talk to the players. You know, that is bringing it magic. But against the Croatian team, I'm not saying that we are beating Croatia. Croatia is beating us. Because people said, England, we are beating 2-1, 3-1, 2-2. And I said, the Ghanaians, they can easily come out with scores,
10: exactly.
7: You know, by the mouth. But the legs are not sticking like that.
10: Exactly.
7: You know, against Croatia, people were saying, Ghana should lose so that we go and meet. But you are in a tournament.
10: Yes.
7: You know?
10: Yes.
7: If you want to be a champion, play among champions.
10: Exactly.
7: They will respect you. When you go and beat Croatia, you go and beat Netherlands, you go and beat Argentina. Yeah, that's Ghana for you. Everybody will be happy.
10: Exactly.
7: You know, you don't say that we are going to play soft so that you lose the mic and dodge
10: Portugal.
7: And you know where you're going to beat Portugal again?
10: Exactly.
7: So go there, let us see you.
10: Exactly.
7: We have done well. We are all praising you.
10: Exactly.
7: Go and give off your best. When is the best? Ghana will tell, we have more money. Yeah, there. Charlie, where we are, it's an improvement. You know, don't go and play like basically. And then you lose a match, and then come and tell that, now you're per se a couple Portugal, now you're dodgy Portugal. No. It's not football. You understand? So for me, I'll only come out here again and talk to you about our match against Croatia.
10: Exactly.
7: When we come out, then I know the defensive posture of the player, of the coach, mm-hmm. and then the attacking posture of the coach, too. So right now, I can sit here, but only that we have to go in and play.
10: Exactly.
7: Play our football.
10: Exactly.
7: I don't know whether you change the system. I don't know.
10: You said our 4-4-2 is our pattern and our life.
7: Yeah, that's our DNA. That's DNA. But he may not go by the 4-4-2.
10: Exactly.
7: You understand?
10: Exactly.
7: Because defensively, like he said, five back or five in the middle.
6: 4-4-1.
7: I mean, normally when you are playing, I don't look at those things. I look at the performance
10: okay.
7: of the players.
10: As a coach?
7: Yeah. I don't look at the formation. No. Look formation for what? Because the formation is the way you arrange the players on the pitch when they come.
6: Yeah.
7: The system is what they apply.
10: I see.
7: You understand? So you can be 4-4-2, 433-451-51 and so communities. Me, I don't mind that one. The fact is that after the match, I've won my match. So whether you play 4-4-2 or 4-4-3, me, I don't mind.
10: It's the outcome that matters.
7: That's right. You know,
6: Mourinho will tell you, you play the possession, I'll take the 3 points.
7: You know, so coaching is just not that anybody can just step in and start coaching. No. You hear people talking, oh, me kwa manyama coach le. Me kwa, you lie. It's not like that. You can't tell me that because you go to church, you can preach. No.
10: No.
7: It's not like that.
10: Let me ask you this question, but let me throw that to Parker. Parker, with respect to our local players, can you say Benjamin Sarri has lived up to the expectation?
6: Well, to be very honest with you, he has, I will give him about 80-85%. Well, we've seen in recent times that when collapse come, we can only mention maybe 2 or 3 locals. Exactly. Even with them, they will not even be part of the maybe 18 players sitting on the bench.
10: Exactly.
6: You understand?
10: Yeah.
6: But this one Benjamin Asari, since he stepped into the field of the Black Stars, he's always commanded a place and is delivering as expected. So for him to keep the post first half against, second half against Panama, and then standing tall against England, it tells you that he's writing the script very well for the local players.
10: Okay.
6: And it is also up to the local players to also show what they can do.
10: Exactly.
6: When we were, we actually qualified for our very first World Cup in 2006, we had the Chile Aliasus. We had the Danquis, we had the Samir Jays, the Aholus, and you can mention the number of local players who were part of the 2006 World Cup. It is not as if the players are bad, but sometimes our system will play here.
10: Okay.
6: And then the players who are also caught. You see, the difficulties is that, let's say you've invited about 30 players. You have 6 local players. And the players, the foreign-based players you have invited, they are playing regularly in their teams.
10: Okay.
6: The local players are also doing well. Between you and I, coach is here. You opt for the local, the foreign-based player.
10: Because, you know,
6: because yes, you need that exposure.
10: Exactly.
6: Yes. And Benjamin Asari did not look back ever since he stepped into the field of the Black Stars. And he's consistently been the man that we have all been yearning for. And you can also testify that if you listen to Ghanaians with regards to his way of goalkeeping, everybody is rooting for him. And when you're a goalkeeper or you're a player and you have the masses behind you, trust me, you have that confidence to give of your best. And it's exactly what Asari is doing. So he's rewriting the script that we left behind some time ago with regards to inviting local players into our national teams. And he's making a case for them. And I pray that the FA will have a way of treating the local players so that they also come on board and have that feel of what Asari is, feeling now. You know, Solomon Agbesi is also in the camp of the Blasters.
10: Yeah.
6: I've always been saying that if not for the fact that the two of them are from Asofok, the coach would have chosen Agbesi and Asari ahead of Anan.
10: Yeah.
6: And then probably Atizigi will be the other one to join them.
10: Yeah.
6: But because the two of them are from the same team, it is
10: the
6: reason why he is saying that he should be part of the Black Star team, even though officially it's not on the list.
10: Team list. Thank you very
6: much. So for me, Asari is doing fantastic.
10: Thank you. Let me come straight. Kingsley, you are from, you know, the sponsor. Let me, do you think the coach should be maintained after this World Cup?
8: Of course, yes. Big yes, of course, bro.
10: Big yes, being the reason?
8: Because he has experience. And we could tell in what he's doing currently with the senior national soccer team. Coach Carlos Queiroz is not today's coach. He's a coach who has all the expertise. He has exhibited them in our 2 games. Mm-hmm. And looking at his tactics on the field of play, it tells you that this is a matured coach. This is a coach with some kind of pedigree. Like Coach Jay Sapon said, he has coached many countries. he took Iran to the World Cup, I remember, and they played against England where he lost 6-2. You understand? Though he lost against England in the last World Cup, Qatar, when we went to Qatar.
1: Yeah. Yeah.
8: But looking at how he has been able to manage the Black Star team, you see, player management is very important. When you have a manager, me,
1: are
8: I don't
1: call him regard with the discipline level.
8: Yes, because me, I don't call. I see him like he knows how to manage the boys. Like Parker said, Solomon Agbisi, the Asofok goalkeeper, the second goalkeeper.
1: The second goalkeeper, yeah.
8: Because he has seen some qualities in the guy. He said, "Look, let the guy be in our camp. Though officially he's not part of it, but let him be there to get that exposure, so that in the coming years we can use him." So when you ask me, we should maintain him as a Black Star head coach, because pretty soon we shall be facing another AFCON.
1: Exactly.
8: Do you understand?
1: Yeah,
8: so after this tournament, the 2026 World Cup tournament, in my opinion, it should be given another mandate to calm the boy, because he's now building the team like Coach Jay Sapon said. So he needs some time to bring the boys together to be able to parade that strong contingent, that team, proper teamwork, so that we'll see that team we used to have, the Asamoajans, the Michaelesians, the Suleimita. You see, those days, yes, we had that solid, that formidable team. And I see Carlos Queiroz building this formidable team. I'll tell you, when we give him 2-3 years to handle the Black Stars, we'll see a different Black Star team, because he's doing well, honestly. Somebody who came not long ago and then straight to the World Cup, even our second international friendly, the first one, he did not partake in it. He sat back and watched them. And then he went to the tournament, beating Panama, getting 1 point from England. It tells you that, look, this man is good enough to handle the Black Stars.
1: Coach, your last words, because time we have is very due. Let me ask, should this team be kept? Should we make sure we kept it intact for AFCON?
7: I want to start by saying that what God has put together,
1: let no man put asunder.
7: Yes.
1: You know, entry into the realms of marriage.
6: What
1: man has put together.
7: Yeah.
1: You know, they are fairly young ones in the team. And I thought that, you know, it's an opportunity to allow them to gradually, you know.
7: Yes.
1: That has been the system. And I pray that that should be. Because if we are trying to keep this team alive, there are fairly young ones there who I think should be given the opportunity so that we can build it on gradually.
7: Yes, that's why I'm saying that what God has put together, let no man put asunder. I'm saying this because if you look at the way we build our team, from until Otuado's time, from whatever that man who he took over from, that half Ghanaian, half coach.
1: Chris Hutton. But he did not perform.
7: And then even from Kasiapia's time.
1: Yeah. Exactly.
7: Players come in and go.
1: Exactly.
7: Players come and go. We had about 100 and something players coming and going.
1: Exactly.
7: You know, so if you are playing like this, and then you also put asunder, then it's a problem. You have to keep them there.

0: that no one put asunder.
1: Exactly.
0: So if God has brought you Kairos, why do you put him asunder?
1: Exactly.
0: You see,
1: it's a big question.
0: Because you like second coaches, second players, second. So that's why I'm saying this. You know, but for me, we have to maintain him.
2: Mm-hmm.
0: And then Rome was not built in a day. Mm-hmm. It takes time. You know, it's a gradual process. He may falter, mm-hmm. but doesn't mean he's not a good coach. Exactly. When he falters, just keep him, give him the leeway. He's a human being. You know, not coach, you know, your cowboy choir, I just say, what's that? No. It will not work well for us.
1: Thank you very much. Of course, this is where time will allow us. Thank you for passing through Coach G.E. Sapon, mm-hmm. former coach of Accra Great Olympics, and of course, Accra Sofo can also met tears. Mm-hmm. And then we have Albert Packer, Nati, sports journalist, and Kinsley Ajekwe. I'm a sports journalist this year. Grateful to have you. This is a sign where God inhabits the praise of us. We have been glad. We pray. Your last words from each of you.
3: Well, let me start off. I believe that just as Coach Sapon and Kinsley said, we should maintain. And he's setting a standard. Whoever takes over from him after he leaves, the person will have a lot of work to do. Because the kind of standard I see the coach setting is very high. And the young guys, too, even the current team, they are all within the under 23, so they can as well play for the Meteors. So for me, I see a brighter future for us.
1: Kinsley, your last words.
4: I wish the Black Stars all the best in today's game. They should go in all out and fetch the 3 maximum points, regardless of whatever they should. Ibrahim Mahama has been there to encourage them. Exactly. He's told them he'll give them the cash he promised. So they should go all out and take that money. Money is very important.
1: Coach, your last words.
0: I have to go back on what I said.
1: Uh-huh. What God has put together, let no man put asunder. Yes, I pray this day that will be the God we serve is able to do far more than we can ever think or touch through. We pray for all the players. It's my desire, my hope. Put your trust in God and he will not let you die. I pray for them. God should help them. This is the season that Africa will be seen loud. This is a sign where God inhabits the praise of his people. I'm out. My name is Nee. See you hopefully next week. Bye-bye.

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I am the coordinator for the Professional Digital Marketing Certification Training Programs. In the past 6 to 7 years, we have been very, very consistent in talking to you about the need to go digital with your marketing responsibilities. This is precisely so because marketing is one of the critical functions of every business organization. It doesn't matter the size of the business, it doesn't matter the nature of the business. Marketing or communication is very key. If you get your marketing functions wrong, then you have begun on a very wrong note. On the other hand, if your marketing functions are right and you're able to do better by reaching out to intended audience of your product and services, then marketing is good. And that is a sure way of getting onto the right track so far as your business operations is concerned. Sometimes it's not just about having the best product or the best service.

0: 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The era of saying that I don't have money to embark on so much which is traditional in nature so far as marketing is concerned is dead and gone. Now we leverage on digital marketing tools and channels, and by so doing, it doesn't matter where your business is, it doesn't matter where your potential customers are, there is an opportunity for you to establish contact with them. So you unveil your product and services to them. It is now digital marketing. In the past, we used to see technology as a support function. Well, let me use one or two technological approach to help me get this done. Now, technology has become the center of everything we do. It is for that reason why you have a lot of institutions now spending millions of dollars and cedis investing in digital infrastructure so they can get things done right in this digital era. So if you are a business and you are consistently focusing only on the traditional ways of doing things, years to come, you'll be on your own. You better begin the journey now, because there is no point in returning to the traditional ways of doing things so far as our businesses are concerned. So when it comes to the marketing, there is a clear solution. It has to do with the practice of digital marketing. With digital marketing, you can remain in the comfort of your home, wherever you find yourself, and still be in touch with the world. And that is what many businesses are now doing. Just the other day, I walked into a vehicle garage, and when I got there, a lot of people were there doing test driving, asking about the functions of the vehicles and all of that. So I asked one of the attendants, "Why, do you advertise somewhere?" He said, "No, we only advertise on the various digital channels. Facebook, Instagram, and other digital tools and channels are being used to get the attention of people." I was surprised, but I wasn't surprised that much, because from where I sit, I know that digital marketing gets results. If you are an owner of a business or a leader or a manager of a business, it is in your interest to abreast yourself with time. And this time, it is digital time. All right, you can employ people to handle the digital functions of your business, especially the marketing aspect of it. But being the head or the leader, it's important you get some knowledge in the area so you can appreciate the direction. You can appreciate what and what needs to be done, because most of the strategies we even put in place to be able to do better in the conduct of our businesses hinges on technology. So you were possibly born before computer, as some will say, BBC. But you have no excuse whatsoever not to understand the digital principles and the digital methods of getting things done. right. So digital marketing, especially when it comes to marketing, is the order of the day. Now, for some years, we've been consistent again in talking about the need to learn to have knowledge in digital marketing. And one institution that has distinguished itself triumphant in the practice of digital marketing has to do with the Professional Digital Marketing Certification Training Program. Now, at the Professional Digital Marketing Certification Training Program, participants who enroll are given nothing but practical knowledge. So they get to know how to use the various digital marketing tools and channels. Now, the lessons are as follows. They begin it all with what we call online content development with the use of AI. Artificial intelligence can aid you to do so much when it comes to content generation. Now, you know that there are AI platforms that you can instruct to get things done for you. It will give you an idea. It will generate some result for you. You can then modify it to suit exactly what you want to do. But the excessive thinking of getting things done, months, weeks, days, can be handled by technology, especially some AI platforms. So we started all with content creation with AI. Then we look at how to use the key business features of social media for marketing purposes. Let me tell you this. When social media platforms started coming in, they were just for social interactions. Now the platform owners have found the need to build business models in these social media platforms. So when you know how to actually activate this, business features in social media platforms, you will always receive the best of results when it comes to advertising or marketing on social media. But social media itself is just a small aspect of digital marketing. So if you care to know, there are other areas like online store creation. You know, many people are comfortable buying from the online market. So why won't you have a strategy of creating an online store so you can also meet the demands of the people who are just interested in buying from the online market? You can have a physical store, but do well to have an online store as well. As somebody will say, so that when customers pass this direction, you are there. When they take this direction, you are there as well. Because a good number of people or consumers are now buying from the online market. Everything and anything is available at the online market and people are buying. You have to be there as a business. Learn to know how to create an online store for your business. Next to that will also be what we call SMS marketing. You can use that as a tool to engage your customers. There are other channels like search engine marketing and search engine optimization. When I create my online store, when I create my social media account and handles, it doesn't end there. How do I make myself visible on the various search engines so that when people are looking for me, I always appear early enough for them to consider me? Because mind you, a lot of businesses are online doing what you're also doing. What makes it easier for you to be visible is when you know how to project yourself on the various search engines. So we learn to know about search engine marketing and then search engine optimization. So all these are effective ways of dispensing marketing digitally. I encourage you to do well to be part of the Professional Digital Marketing Certification Training Program. It's a training platform that gives you more to be able to go digital with your marketing. Now, this is how the program runs. It is on Saturdays only for 6 weeks. Now, on Saturdays, there are two class options available to choose from. If you prefer the morning class, that will be 9 a.m. to 12. Colleagues who prefer the afternoon class will have their session from 1 p.m. to 4 p.m. Now, after going through all these areas, on the very last day, the training team will get you registered. So you know how to write a very simple online examination, which is organized by Google. You then get to receive a professional certification from Google, and that makes you a Google certified digital marketer. Colleagues who want to build career in digital marketing, this is the right time to do so, because almost every organization is going digital. They will definitely need professionals in the field of digital marketing to engage. So make yourself that relevant. Get that professional certification from Google So you won't say that there are no job opportunities. There are many jobs out there looking for people, but they are all digital in it related. So work with technology so at every point in time you can stay relevant to almost everything that is happening in the world. Now, the next available session of the Professional Digital Marketing Certification Training Program is on the 18th of July. What is happening now is registration for seat reservation. So this is what you do. I'll give out a telephone number. Kindly text your name and your telephone number to that number. You can do SMS. You can as well do WhatsApp. Once your name and your telephone number is sent, the training team, especially the coordinator, will engage you with a little more information. You get registered. Your seat is then reserved. Remember, it's on the 18th of July. And because the program comes with a number of practical lessons, only 25 persons are enrolled at a time. So this is the number. Send your name and your telephone numbers only to that number. And if you are ready, this is it. It's 0241 44 9850 0241 44 9850. You don't need to call, just text your name and your telephone number, SMS or WhatsApp, to that number. If you missed it, it is 0241 44 9850. Thank you very much for making time for this short presentation, hoping that you take the step by registering to be part of the Professional Digital Marketing Certification Training Program. God bless you and do have a wonderful day.
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3: Put on the whole armor of God. Put on the whole armor of God. You see? This is like he's giving you a key, and then we are saying, Lord, open the door. God, open the door. Put on the armor. You put it on. Put on the armor. I put on the armor. Put on the armor. This is so powerful, you see, because when David was asked by Saul to put on Saul's armor, he says, I've not tested this. But God says, wear my armor. That means you will be mistaken for God. When you are in his armor, sink into it. You will be mistaken for God. Because when they see the armor coming, before they see you, it's God who is coming. So put on that armor. Don't show them Matilda. Show them God. Do you see it? Because if you have sunk into the armor, you can't show Bergson. Maybe Bergson would have slapped you. But because the armor of God is what God will do that will come through. Sink into the armor, the Bible says, that he may be able to withstand in the evil day. So the evil day is not a problem. It's whether you are properly clothed. It's the issue. It's not the evil day. Things are tough, things are hard, things are tight, things are difficult, things are nothing is moving, nothing is shaking, nothing is opening, nothing is closing, nothing is nothing in. That's not the problem. He says you'll be able to withstand in the evil day if you sink into the armor. And then he gives us the armor. Your loins get about with truth, reality, reality. Let the truth of God's word direct your thinking. Do you see it? Because if you are not thinking in line with the word, you will be stopped. The world is full of obstacles. Only the word is the way. So if you are not thinking in line with truth, in line with the word, you are going to stop before you sold. So he says, we shall get our loins about with truth. Breastplate of righteousness, feet shod with the preparation of the gospel of peace, above all, taking the shield of faith. It's the armor, but he's giving you the component parts. You see? So you take the shield of faith, wherewith shall be able to quench all the fiery dart of the wicked. So you are not impressed by wickedness. No matter how wicked whatever is, he says you'll be able to quench their wickedness. You see? So if wickedness is increasing, it doesn't make you vulnerable because you have the shield of faith. Without the shield, you should be impressed by wickedness. You should negotiate with wickedness without the shield. But with the shield of faith, he says you'll be able to quench all. Are you using the shield of faith? Or you are saying how you feel?
4: and what you feel. Are you speaking the word or you are speaking your feeling?
3: If you're speaking your feeling, be afraid of wickedness. But if it is the shield of faith you have taken and you are declaring the word of God, then no matter the wickedness, you will not be a victim. Helmet of salvation. Then he says, and the sword of the Spirit, which is the Rhema of God, the speakings of God. Man shall live by every word that proceeds out of the mouth of God. Man shall live by every Rhema, every proceeding word. That's how we live, by words coming out of our mouth. That's how we live. And he wants the word that has come out of the mouth of God to come out of your mouth. He calls that the sword of the Spirit. So the sword is not in your hand, it's in your mouth.
5: If you open your mouth, swords are coming out. You see, in Revelations, when he saw Jesus, the sword was coming out of his mouth. Anytime he opens his mouth, swords come out. His words were swords. Now we are being told that the word of God is actually the sword of the Spirit. That means it is a word you heard me speak, but its effect is also spiritual. So that if it is spiritual condition we are dealing with, I don't have to go crazy. I have to speak words. Because the word is able to dissolve into the spirit and effect changes there too. Do you see? Because sometimes many people become, it's like the moment they know it's spiritual, it's like, hey, this is where I end. Hey, they said it's a witch who is behind you. Hey? Because the moment it turns spiritual, many people become disabled. If whatever they are dealing with, they see it's spiritual, they don't know what to do again. No. The word of God goes there. Because the word is coming from there. Do you see? So to be spiritual is not painting your face with powder, wearing raffia mat, holding talisman. No. That's spirituality is the word. Do you see? You can be very decent and very spiritual. You don't have to be walking barefooted to be spiritual. No. You don't have to wear tattered clothing and then we know, wow. No. The sword of the Spirit is the word. Do you see it? So if the thing even has spiritual origins, the way you deal with it is by the sword of the Spirit, which is the word coming out of your mouth, not what is coming out of God's mouth. You remember, the lady has been sick for 18 years, and the word of God was already there. But it hadn't come out of anybody's mouth. So when it came out of Jesus' mouth, kingdom was being engaged. Don't keep quiet over your situation and hope that God in his mercy will just come through. He comes through your mouth. If you keep quiet, you have imprisoned God. That's why Jesus made a difference. He was able to speak something to the situation. He was not impressed. Hey, woman, Lord, I've been this for 18 years. Oh, sir, okay. So as I was saying, no, he was not impressed by 18 years. The history of the sickness was not intimidation. Thou art loosed. The power of God comes through the sword of the Spirit, which is the word coming out of our mouth. Coming out of our mouth. Coming out of our mouth. Now, he says, when we pick the sword of the Spirit, which is the word of God, now he shows us how we take delivery of the sword of the Spirit. Praying always with all prayer. You see, it's in that the word of God comes like sword. Shoo, release him out. Just comes into your heart like that. Shoo. You've gotten a sword. Then you start speaking it. You start speaking it. That's when you are engaging the sword for that situation. Now, he says, so as you pray for all the saints, pray for me also that utterance may be given unto me. You see, that means Paul is saying, pray for me that I get more swords. Because now we know that the sword of the Spirit is the word. And then he said, pray that utterance, let God fill my mouth with swords. Pray. Because as you pray, the utterance will be given, the sword of the Spirit will be given. So that's how we take delivery of the sword, as we pray. Because Paul says, when you pray for me, utterance will be given. Now look at it. Look at it. He says, and for me that utterance may be given unto me, that I may open my mouth boldly to make known the mystery of the gospel. Open my mouth boldly, for which I am an ambassador in bonds, that in the bondage, I may speak boldly as I ought to speak. So Paul is saying that when you pray and I get that utterance, it won't even matter what bondage I'm in. My bondage will not leak into my language. My language should not look like my bondage. Are you seeing that there? Give me utterance so that I can speak. Even though I'm in bonds, I want to speak boldly the utterance. Do you know he was freed from that bond? Yes. He didn't die in that bond. So what you are in, what you are going through is not final. What you're dealing with is not final. If you will take delivery of utterance, sword of the spirit, and speak it boldly. You see, sometimes we don't speak boldly because we are impressed by the gravity of the situation. 18 years in bondage. Won't you be apologetic when you are even addressing it? 18-year-old bondage, please. You've been here for a while. Won't you look for someone else so that this woman can rest a bit? You just give her 1 year break and then you can come back. You see? But Paul is saying, no. Even though I'm in bonds, if you listen to me, you think I'm a free man. Because I'm speaking boldly the utterance that was given me, even though I'm in bonds. I may not have any money in my pocket, but if you listen to me, you may think you are talking to a millionaire. And that's true. You are talking to one. Or you don't think so. Do you know that the money or the million is a symptom of a millionaire? If you are not a millionaire and you have a million, you are not a millionaire. That money, that million in his account or millions in his account is a symptom of who he is. He's a millionaire. That's why he has millions. And that's why even when he loses the millions, he's still a millionaire without millions. Why are they able to make the money back? Because he lost money, but he didn't lose himself. And as long as he's a millionaire, he will have symptoms that prove that he's a millionaire. Some of you are waiting to have millions in your account to hold yourself as a millionaire. It will never happen. Because you must become it before you can have it. So right in the midst of the bonds, Paul is saying, my speech is bold. I'm speaking utterance that came to me through prayer. I'm asking you people to pray for me so that utterance will be given me. And then the things I'm saying, they won't look like my situation. Please, can you see that? That's when the word of God puts pressure on your situation. But if you are using your mouth to speak the situation, you are entrenching the situation. You are reinforcing the problem. Take a hold of utterance, the sword of the spirit, and use it to cut your situation. Use the sword to cut it. Use the sword to cut it. This is the only way it won't matter what you're going through. You can be encouraging other people. Because you are different from your challenge. Your situation is not you. You are filled with utterance. Your reality is so different. It's the utterance. Your mouth, your mind, your heart is full of the utterance you have received from the Lord. And that's all you are even speaking. So he says, I'm an ambassador in bond. Look at it. He has not redefined himself by his bondage. He still holds himself out as an ambassador in bonds. Ambassador in bondage. Don't mistake me for a common prisoner. I'm an ambassador. Do you see? That means his situation has not broken him. Don't allow your situation to break you. Then now you succumb, you kowtow to the situation. And now you begin to speak like it, look like it, begin to feel like it. That situation has a residence permit now. You see, just like a millionaire will have millions, and even if he loses the millions, he can make them back. When you become your problem, even if the symptoms go, they have to come back because you are it. 2 Corinthians chapter 5. For we know that if our earthly house of this tabernacle were dissolved, we have a building of God, and a house not made with hands, eternal in the heavens. For in this house we groan, earnestly desiring to be clothed upon with a house which is from heaven. He's talking about another body that God has prepared for you in heaven. That body is just like Jesus' glorified body. And Paul is saying that in this house we groan. Because this house is afflicted with many foibles, many issues, weaknesses, challenges, wahalas.
3: He said, in this we groan.
5: But we are groaning, earnestly desiring to be clothed upon with our house which is from heaven. Because that house, that body doesn't have these limitations, infirmities, and weaknesses. So Paul is saying that we are groaning in this so that we'll be clothed. Let's go. Let's read a few more. If so be that being clothed, we shall not be found naked. Paul is saying that by the infirmities of this body, compared to that body, we are naked. For we that are in this tabernacle do groan, being burdened. Not for that we will be unclothed, but clothed upon, that mortality, infirmities, weaknesses, problems in this body, weakness, challenges, issues, inefficiencies, ineffectiveness, lack, weakness, wahala, might be swallowed up of life. You know, the full blast of this will happen at the second coming, isn't it? But Paul is saying that, Charlie, because we have insight into what is possible, what is available. Right now, crowd, we are even groaning that, Charlie, this thing, Charlie, swallow up some of the infirmities.
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0: 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Blessings. 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This is Pastor Van, and you are listening to Discover the Best in You, a series which will bless your life and bless that of your family. God has ushered us into another year. We are grateful. 2026, a year full of possibilities and testimonies, a year full of breakthroughs and divine revelations. How you take advantage of this year depends on your ability to discover and develop and use the potential that Yahweh has deposited in you, free of charge. Join me throughout this series as we dissect the Word of God and its practical applications in our lives today. I assure you one thing, the best will come out of you.
1: Christ home brings out the best in you.
0: Amen. So today, I'm still going to talk about Ruth coming from another angle, and I'll read some statistics. Amen. It's Ruth, but I believe it's all about Naomi. Naomi took the first step. Get up, take the first step, and say, Naomi took the first step. Let's read through the 6 verses, and I'll pick out what I want to teach today. Amen. Amen. Let's go back to our scripture. Ruth chapter 1, we are reading 6 verses. Shall we go? In the days.
2: In the days when the judges ruled, there was a famine in the land, and a man from Bethlehem in Judah, together with his wife and 2 sons, went to live for a while in the country of Moab. The man's son's name was Elimelech, his wife's name was Naomi, and the names of his
0: sons, Mahlon and Chilion. From, and they went to Moab and lived there. Naomi's husband died. They married Moabite woman.

0: Let's start again. When she, what you hear matters. It matters. Don't deceive yourself. It matters. What you listen to matters. What you play every day, or they play for you every day, matters. She was hopeless. She had something that brought life. You may be excited, but what you hear can bring depression. Hit somebody on the shoulder, tell the one what you hear matters. What you listen to matters. Be seated in heavenly places. When she heard in Moab that the Lord had come to the aid of his people by providing food for them. They came from Bethlehem. What does Bethlehem mean? Bread, the land of bread. But there was no bread. But when she heard that it was living by its name, Naomi and her daughters-in-law prepared to return home from there. I could easily teach on the first love. They decided to return to their first love. But my emphasis today is when she heard. What do you hear? Look, it matters. It matters. What you hear. What you hear early in the morning matters. In fact, I stopped picking calls early in the morning if I don't know you long ago. I stopped. Who has received a call early in the morning from some stranger who has said something and destroyed your day? Oh, I'm the only one. Oh, at least I have a witness here. You've experienced it before. After it insulted me, it was wrong number. Look, what you hear in the afternoon matters. Before you take your sleep, what you hear matters. If you dream cockroaches are following you, it's likely that you are reading about. What you see, what you hear, it matters. I mean it, it matters. What you read matters. This was what Naomi heard. As soon as she heard that food had returned to Bethlehem, she said, I'm going back to Bethlehem. In the first place, if she hadn't left, by now she'd be okay. Because when she left, she lost everything. What you hear has influence over you. So when we became believers, we stopped doing so many, even the gym, I stopped going. Because the language there was filthy. Those who are around you, what they say matter. Romans chapter 10, verse 17. Consequently, which other word can we use for consequently? Therefore, so it means that this is the consequence of your action, right? So if you are a Christian and you want to stand firm in the faith, what you hear will make the difference. If you're around people who say you can drink and not get drunk, but they don't tell you how to drink and not get drunk, then which wine? Red wine. How many people know UB40? Who remembers that song? After you sang that song, you start drinking. Consequently, faith comes from hearing. What you listen to, it matters. It matters. You can't expect to grow in the faith, know Jesus more, by listening to, you tune to the radio, any song they are playing, the station, you flow with them. Especially the ones which are in the middle. They've taken Jesus out, but they say it is for Christians. Faith comes by hearing. When you wake up in the morning, first, what do you hear? It's a choice. You have to choose. What do you hear? When you wake up, boom, what do you say to yourself? Naomi had lost everything. She had. she bounced back to life. What do you hear? And I'm saying you can choose what to hear. Frankly, if you use the WhatsApp and in the morning, you see so many of them. The morning devotion, we sent it before four. Please open that one first. At least that one, you are sure that what you hear will give you life. But instead, what do we do? You open that one in the evening. Why are you looking at me as if you don't do that? Proverbs 18, 21, but I prefer reading from verse 20, I believe. Because if it is true, you get skill from practicing something for many, many times, many hours, many days, many weeks, many years. So the more you listen to God's word, the more it becomes real. The more it becomes fruitful. So in the morning when you wake up, what do you say first? What's the first thing you say? Thank you, Jesus, for not giving up on me. What do you say first? Today too, I'm going to work. Your confessions. And when you confess, your inner man hears it. And when your children hear you confess, when they come to your room, and the first thing you tell them is what? It affects them. From the fruit of his mouth, a man's stomach is. Who is here who eats gravel? I mean, you have a choice what to put into your mouth. Am I right? So we are saying that choose wisely. When you wake up in the morning, at least if you read the morning devotion, you find a confession there. It's a positive confession. Give me Romans 8:37. I'll come back here. 8:37, let's see. What is there? Romans 8:37. Let's read together. In all things. Someone get up, stamp your foot and say in all things. Stamp it again and say in all things. Say, I believe it in all things. Every morning you wake up and you say in all things. In all things. In all things. In all things. In all things, we are more than. We are more than. Anoint yourself and say, I am more than a conqueror. That's a powerful confession. The other day I took an Uber. Then he put some song in. I do not understand the lyrics, but how he said, Master, can you put it off for me? I'm paying for the ride. Just put it off for me. Philippians 4:13. You must have scriptures you quote. I can do. And you are speaking to yourself. I can do. It appears you've not paid your rent, but I can do. You've not built yet, but I can do. You are broke, but I can do. The light has gone off. You are waiting for it to come on, but I can do. You are hungry, but I can do. The kids' school fees are still outstanding, but I can do. I'm sick, but I can do. It's a matter of choice. When Naomi heard, I don't know who gave her the message. It's only a fool who rushes bad news. When Naomi heard, her countenance changed. What are you hearing? What are you listening to? In the morning, put something in your system. Please be seated. Proverbs 18. We're at 20. Let's go to 21. The tongue has. There's nobody at Christ who moves. I haven't preached on this. Every year I quote this scripture. Your tongue. This one is not somebody's tongue. Your tongue. It has the power of life and death. And those who love it will eat its fruit. What you say to your hearing matters. Even Naomi, who had lost the husband and the two sons, what she heard made a difference. What you hear matters. If you don't like what you are hearing, change it. If it's not taking you anywhere, change it. If it's your neighbor playing some music, now you have headphones or earphones. Change what you hear. Mabuhi wale, mawo no. Inke e fon kubao beno. Inyalo aito ike kwamo. Eko kra nyaba. Tell yourself, change what you hear. If you are at home and your partner is always saying negative things, when they say negative things, you need to say the positive things. It works. It works. In fact, frankly, I hardly say I'm tired. Because I know the grave where I'm going. I said the grave where I will go. So, what Naomi heard made a difference. What you will hear. Look, if somebody, let's use marriage as an example. If I meet a friend somewhere and he says, I saw your wife at the disco. I said, my wife, oh. No, my wife, no, she's not going there. But while I'm driving home, where will my mind go? Perhaps maybe therefore, the one has gone to sleep, oh, but the one has sold the seed. What you hear matters. Don't just let anything go into your ears. Decide on what will enter. Some have changed their phone, the tone, and they play good Christian music. So when they get a call, it's not only a call they receive. They enjoy the words. Others too, they've made their amen. Somebody say what Naomi heard. It changed her completely. I wrote down here that there was restoration. Amen. Now, I'm choosing here Numbers 13. And after I've read a bit of Numbers 13, while we're going up, Daddy will be in the hall. And when we sit around him, he repeated it several times. Sow a thought, and you reap an action. Sow an action, and you reap a habit. Sow a habit, and you reap a character. Sow a character, and you reap a destiny. What will you become? It's what the seed you sow. So how can you be listening to a particular thing? And look, if you are in a family where they are all doctors, it's likely you'll be a doctor. Because that's what you hear. If you are in a family and they are all fighting in their marriages, it's like you're married to you fight. If they employ you, and as soon as you start, you join the people at the workplace who are fighting against leadership, you too end up fighting against leadership. Because what you see and what you hear, it influences you. That's a fact. Somebody said, I called one of the members, I'll miss you today. And he said, oh, but last week I was there. The thing is that I'm trying to influence you with God's word. And how many do I have? I have sometimes an hour. If I cross it too much, then you're angry. So which one is dominating? The FM station you listen throughout the day or Pastor Van, who dominates? As simple as that. You notice, when you are sick and you are down and you're alone at home, those things you don't listen to, you put on a CD playing healing messages. Healing messages. Don Moe. He makes me lie down in green pastures. You make me wanting. Then you are sick, so you are, as soon as you are well, no, then you start. Numbers chapter 13. Numbers chapter 13. Even the people God himself had ordained, he had called, the leaders themselves, what they heard and what they saw, changed the way they saw God's power. When they saw the Anakites, they said God was no more powerful. When you are watching your film, I don't know how they do this feed. It comes into your feed. You see a man and a woman sleeping. It comes into your feed. Then you push it. Then somebody says, but you can watch it. Then you go back small. You bring it, you push it back. Then you check whether somebody is over your shoulder. Then now you push it and watch it. Then now you see that you have that dream. Oh, it's true. That's what I'm saying. Listen, what you see, it can influence you the whole day. I'm saying what you hear, it can influence everything. Therefore, choose what you hear. Numbers 13, God himself had called them all. And God told them that when you go to that land, it's yours, I've given it to you already. Just possess it. But you know, even what God told them to go and look for, when they came, they don't answer that question. When you see someone in church rush out, you know, it means that he has a call. Me, rushing out. The person doesn't know that Sunday I'm supposed to be in church. After service, I asked the one why he called me doing service. Let me influence you small. Tell somebody Pastor Van wants to influence you small. Chapter 13, Numbers chapter 13, verse 26. They came back to Moses and Aaron and the whole Israelite assembly at Kadesh in the desert of Paran. There they reported to them and to the whole assembly and showed them the fruit of the land. Verse 27. They gave Moses this account. How I wish God had told them, this land is yours. Go and take it. Then they come back and give reasons why. Do you know who is talking? God himself is saying it is yours. He has brought you all the way. What they heard, what they saw, changed the status quo. They said they don't like it again. That is why what my wife listens to, I care. I care. If I see that my wife is getting close to some kind of people, I think the influence will be good. I try to influence. I'm sure if she too, she sees that the people I'm working with, they are drunkards and she too, she would. Are you with me? You must do something about it because, hey, you'll be influenced. When I relocated to where we are staying now, I had one guy in the neighborhood who he came to visit once, twice, thrice. Now it's like every evening will come with his shirt here to chat. I say, Charlie, Pastor Van, I don't believe that way. No, I don't. When I come home, I rest and think. I don't stand by the gate to chat. If you are here and somebody is influencing your partner negative, sit down and have a chat. Because you have plans. Listen to what they said. We went into the land to which you sent us. How did they go into the land? And it does flow with milk and honey. Full stop. Here is their fruit. Full stop. Finish. You see, when you see my partner, my wife, it is not the shape. It is not the dressing. There's something far more than that. So if that's what you are looking at, then it means that when it changes, you come and say, I should let the woman go. Because it has changed. But there's something deeper than that. Don't listen to what people are saying. You yourself dig deeper. You will see that you are more than a conqueror. You can take the land. You can build. You can change the status quo. I believe they called Naomi a witch. I believe the men in the area were saying, hey, this woman, whom if you go and marry from this woman's family, you are dead. But she was about to be filled with new wine. Something was changing. Watch this. Anytime you are doing something and you want it to succeed, of course, make sure that it is a good thing. Surround yourself with people who encourage you, not people who discourage you. They give Moses this account. They hadn't finished yet. 28. But the people who live there are powerful. What you hear, it makes a difference. When you come to church, permit me to influence you small. They said the people were powerful and the cities are fortified and very large. We even saw the descendants of Anak there. Let's get up and read. Let's go. And they spread among a bad report. I'm talking about God himself told them. He sent Moses to that land, powerful land, filled with milk and honey. Man, mere men were able to influence them. Mere men. 31. But the man who had gone up with him said, we can't attack those people. They are stronger than we. And I'm saying that God's word was put aside. Brethren, I said, look, the one you are working with, he's going to influence you. Oh, Pastor, I can handle it. Yo, we are watching. We are watching. If you move with somebody who is being successful, the likelihood that you become successful is high. If I tell you the number of motivational messages I've listened to and books I have read, just to empty that those silly things that comes into my head that my mother sold kinky. Me too, I should go and stand by Rosehan and sell kinky. No. But he says that it means that there is something in your family. There's some business-like attributes which you can harness and crystallize it and make money out of it. For most of us here, we are where we are now because of the clique we belong to. I break some defenses in the name of Jesus.
1: Amen.
0: Naomi returned because of what she had. May you return after today's message.
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0: Love is patient. Love is kind. It does not envy. It does not boast. It is not proud. It is not rude. It is not self-seeking. It is not easily angered. It keeps no record of wrongs. Love does not delight in evil, but rejoices in the truth. It always protects, always trusts, always hopes, always perseveres. Love never fails.
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3: 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And my name is Blessing Asunlegun. I want to specially welcome you this morning to our broadcast. And as you all know, Back to Base, we are not a church. We believe in the application of the Word of God in our day-to-day life. So it's a Bible study. So we want to entreat you, our listener, to kindly take your Bible, take your notebook, take your pen. We're about to study God's word together. We don't claim to know it all, so at the appropriate time, we may also open the phone line to give you, our listener, an opportunity to call into the studio. If you have a question, if you have a contribution, if you want to be part of this discussion, the opportunity will be given. So this morning, by the special grace of God, we'll be starting an important topic, which I believe maybe it's going to take some time before we finish it. We want to talk about word therapy. Word therapy, that is the title of the book that was written by our convener, our host, Dr. George Babafemi. The title of his first book is Word Therapy, A Hidden Mystery of Bible Meditation. Word therapy, a hidden mystery of Bible meditation. So we'll be taking you on a journey. You know, we all know what a therapy is, and we want to see how we can use the Word of God to perform a surgery on every situation that is going on in our lives. Any unpleasant situation that we may seem to have done everything we know how to do, but the situation still remains the same. We have prayed, like some people said. We have fasted. We have gone on mountain. We have been to all manner of mountain. You can name them. But the situation still remains the same. We want to go back to the base. We want to go back to the Word of God. Because the Word of God is potent. The Word of God is powerful. The Word of God is dependable. So our discussion for the next few weeks will be on what therapy, and we'll be looking into some of the revelation that our host Dr. George Babafemi highlighted in the book Word Therapy, and share our personal experience to see how you can relate with it when you go through a situation. What do you need to do? Do you need to seek the men of God, the prophets in town, who are performing signs and wonders, miracles, so that that situation can change? Or can you yourself sit down with the Word of God, and the Word of God will produce results in your life? So that is basically what we'll be looking at in a couple of weeks to come. So there is a story in the Bible which I want to use to lay the foundation of what we are discussing this morning.

0: It's about a story of the woman that was said to have been bleeding, the woman with the issue of blood, as the Bible recorded. You know, this situation has been with this woman for 12 good years. Women will tell us, for a woman to bleed for even 4 days, it's not an easy task. But this is a situation where this bleeding continued for 12 good years. And the Bible made us to understand that the woman has done all she knows to do. She has gone to herbalist. She has gone to the medical hospital. The Bible used the word, she has spent all her savings, all the money she could have used to do something meaningful, something better off with their lives. The money is exhausted. She's done everything she knows how to do, but the situation still remains the same. So this is the situation why this woman finds herself. And I believe she heard about Jesus Christ, which is the word of God anyway. She heard about the miracles, the signs, the wonders that Jesus performed in the lives of the people, how he raised the dead, how he turned water to wine, how he healed the sick. The Bible used the word, he said he went about doing good. So everywhere Jesus went in his days, he made a difference in the life of the people. He was doing miracle. He was putting a smile on people's faces. People that their story is nothing to write home about. People are going through difficult situation. So Jesus, everywhere he went, he was doing miracle. I'm talking about the story of the woman with the issue of blood. The woman who shed blood for complete 12 years. The woman who has spent all her livings, all the money she had kept to do something meaningful with her lives. She has exhausted it, and the situation still remained the same. But this woman heard about the miracles that Jesus was performing in the lives of people that he came in contact with. He was doing good everywhere he went. So this woman said to herself, without anybody preaching a sermon to her, that if I may but touch the hem of Jesus' garment, I shall be made whole. She kept on repeating that word to herself, if I may but touch. It's not about me going to any prophet or any man of God this time around. I've done all that. I've been to the herbalist. I've been to a malam. I've been to medical hospital. And the situation is still the same. Now I've resorted to what to do now. If only I can have access. I know there are crowds who are following Jesus. But if only I can have access just to touch the hem of his garment, I shall be made whole. And you know how the story ended. The woman touched the hem of Jesus' garment. And just like she said it, she was whole from her sickness. And the conversation that took place after the miracle happened between Jesus and the disciple got my attention. Jesus said to the disciple, who touched me? This is a woman who we have forgotten about her name. We have forgotten about her identity. People now name her according to the situation and the condition she finds herself. They said the woman with the issue of blood. But when the miracle happened in her lives, she became a personality. Jesus said, who touched me? And the disciples said, this crowd following you, how will you be saying somebody touched me? A lot of people are trunking over you. Plenty people are touching you. We may not be able to identify which particular person, I'm paraphrasing now, that actually touched. But Jesus said, no, this touch I'm talking about is with a different touch. It's a touch that is back up with faith. It's a touch with a difference. And it is my prayer that as you are under the sound of my voice, that you too will touch Jesus today. And whatever situation that has remained, that has defiled all solution, just like the way the woman got a miracle, you also get your miracle this morning. All you need is to believe. All you need is to have faith. So Jesus asked the disciple, who touched me? Then the woman owned up to herself that it is me. You know, I said within myself, nobody heard me say it, But I kept on repeating it that if only I may but touch the hem of his garment, I will be made whole. So that is exactly what I did. I touched your garment, and behold, a miracle has happened for me. The issue of blood ceased, never to return again. That is the power of miracle. That is what God can do to any man who believes, who had faith. I don't know the situation you are going through this morning. The word of God has the capacity. The word of God has the infallible power to change that situation. But many of us this day and age, we don't believe in the validity of God's word. We don't believe, as difficult as that situation is, or worse as the case may be, just by identifying what the Bible says concerning that situation and begin to meditate on it, begin to say it, begin to repeat it over and over again, that can bring about a change in the situation we are going through. It's so simple that we find it difficult to believe it. It's so simple that what the woman had gone everywhere, all the specialists in town, they know this woman. And all of them, I know the solution, I can cure it. You just bring so amount of money. They collected all their money. When there was no money to spend again, when she has gotten to a wit end, then she resorts to go back to the base of the word of God. She resolved that I'm going to give it a last chance. I'm going to do this last thing. And if it doesn't work, then fine. He said, if only I may but touch the hem of his garment, I shall be made whole. She designed how she wanted a miracle to take place. That if only I may but touch the hem of his garment, I will be made whole. I don't know the situation you may be going through this morning, but I want to assure you that the word of God can bring about a change in that situation. The word of God is so powerful. The Bible says, it said, I fear lest as Satan deceive Eve, that we being deceived in the simplicity that is in the gospel. The gospel is a very simple thing that it is we that we are trying to complicate it. Who could have thought that as simple as what the woman said, if only I may but touch the hem of his garments, I will be made whole. Who would have thought that as simple as that statement is, that is what will bring about the change in the situation of that woman? It looks impossible. It looks unrealistic. But that is the word of God for you. All you need is to identify it. All you need is to believe in it. All you need is to have faith and keep declaring the word. That situation will change for good. I remember an experience I had a couple of years ago when I was having an issue with my landlord. And there's always a banter between the landlord and the tenant almost every day, quarrel in the house. But unfortunately, this landlord has not had occasion to have a fight with me for whatever reason, because I mind my business. I'm not owing you anything, so you don't have any reason to fight. So he was looking for opportunity to pick up a fight, because almost everybody, he said, in his word, he said that there's nobody who have moved out of this house that there has never been any fight or quarrel before they moved. I said, what a good record you are setting. So he wanted to do everything that before we leave, there must be something. You cannot just maintain a clean slate like that. So she was ready for me. He was ready for me. So when it was around 1 month for my rent to due, this man came to me and he said, your rent will be due in the next 30 days. I want to know, will you like to extend your stay here, or you will move to a different apartment? The first place, I wonder, why will you ask me such a question? But I said, okay. Anyway, by the grace of God, I will move. Because of some of the things that is going on in the house, I wanted to move to a different place. So I said that. Immediately I said that, oh, this man was prepared for me. Then 2 weeks later, he came again. He said, I have, since you said you are not going to stay, you are moving, I have gotten somebody who occupy your apartment. So I'm ready to rent it out almost immediately when you move. So will you do us the honor to allow the person to come and see how the place is? In the second place, that is another error to do. But I said, okay, why not? No problem. Let the person come. So I gave them access to my apartment to see how the place looked like. And as at that time, I don't even know when I'm going to get the money to rent the new apartment to come from. But I believe God, that God will never put me to shame. So when they came to see it, getting to 2 weeks or a week to the time, he also came back to me and said, the person that came to watch your apartment, he said he's interested and he had made payment. And he said they'll be moving in on the first day of the following month, which means as soon as your rent is due, they will move in immediately. I said, okay, no problem. Then I was meditating on God's word. And I stumbled on this scripture in 1 Kings, where the Bible says, you will not see the wind, neither will you see the rain, but this valley shall be filled with water. It was a different thing altogether that was happening in that place, but that scripture came alive to me, and I could relate it to the situation that I'm going through, that there is an impending danger that is coming. It looks virtually impossible for me to move to a different place as at that time. But when I saw the scripture, it said, thou shalt not see the wind, and you shall not see the rain, but this valley shall be filled with water. So I believed that word. I had faith in it. I kept on meditating on it, that it may not look like it, but this valley shall be filled with water. So I kept on speaking. I kept on meditating on the word, because that word I believe is for me. And thank God for being able to spend time with the word of God to get revelation from the word of God about a particular situation I was going through that time. So I was meditating and I was speaking. If I'm going to work in the morning, I was just declaring the word, thou shalt not see the wind. I may not see the rain. Nothing may look like it, but this valley shall be filled with water. Lo and behold, before the time when my rent would due, before the date finally come, God made a provision. I got an amount to rent, to pay for 2 years in a different apartment, a bigger apartment for that matter. And that very day, which is the last day, that was the day we also moved, just to prove that God's word will never fail. So we moved, and the following day I brought the key to the landlord and I hand over the key to him. And this was what he said to me. He was surprised first. You could see a shock in his face. And he said to me, we are the first tenant to move out of this apartment. Throughout our stay, there was not a quarrel. There was not a fight between the landlord and the tenant. And I said, we thank God. Just take your key and let me go. So I left. And I was wondering, I was imagining, what a record you are setting. So thank God for the validity of God's word. The word, thou shalt not see the wind, neither shall you see the rain. They were talking about a different thing altogether. But the situation I'm facing that time was the issue of rent and being able to get money to move to a different environment. But the scripture came alive to me. I believe it, that at that particular point in time, this word is for me. It's not talking about any other person, but is speaking to me to address a particular situation that is at hand. So I believe it. I kept confessing it. I kept meditating on it, just like the way the woman with the issue of blood also did. I kept speaking the word of God with boldness. And lo and behold, the word of God bring about a miracle. And we're able to raise money within that short time. And we moved to a different apartment altogether without any issue. That is one of such examples. I could give you all manner of examples for you to know that the word of God can never fail. The Bible says it is the same yesterday, today, and forevermore. In the book of Joshua chapter 1 verse 8, the Bible says, "This book of the Lord must not depart out of your mouth. Thou shalt meditate on it day and night," not occasionally, I'm paraphrasing now. "You shall meditate on it day and night, and also observe to do according to all that is written therein." Whatever the word of God commanded you to do, that's what the mother of Jesus, that's what he told the people when they went for a marriage ceremony in Cana. In fact, that is the first miracle that Jesus conducted. The mother told Jesus that they don't have wine. Their wine is finished. And Jesus said, "Madam, please, it's not yet my time. Don't give me premature exposure here." Then the woman whispered to the servant, the people. He said, "I know my son so well." I'm paraphrasing now. "Whatever he tells you to do, whether it makes sense, so whether it's reasonable, or it doesn't matter. Whatever the word of God tells you to do, just do it. And you will see the miracle that will follow." As simple as that statement is, many find it difficult to believe it. They rather prefer to sort for help somewhere by visiting mountains, prayer mountain. There's nothing wrong in going to a solitary place to pray. Or by visiting so-called the prophet, the latest prophet in town, who is performing miracles, signs, and wonders. We rather prefer to visit those places than to sit down with the word of God, to get revelation, to meditate on the word of God, to depend on the dependability of God's word to bring about a change in our lives. We rather prefer to visit those places. But God is saying, when you put your trust in God, when you make the God the absolute trust of your life, and you put the word of God to work over every situation, over every challenges situation you are going through, that word is capable of making a difference in your life. It's capable of bringing about a change. It's capable of giving you a miracle. So what happened to the woman with the issue of blood when she was confessing, even though she has lost all her strength? There was no strength within herself. One of the miracles that the word she was confessing performing in her life is the word of God supply her with the necessary strength, with the necessary ability to be able to push through the crowd. Because I cannot imagine how somebody who has been bleeding for 12 good years could suddenly master this strength to be able to push through the men, to be able to find a way to where Jesus was. So the word of God supply her this necessary strength that she needs. And you know how the story ended. She got a miracle. So if you can also learn or cultivate the habit of any areas of your life you are going through difficult situation, be it the area of your finance, the area of your marriage, the area of childbirth, for example, you need to search the scripture to know what exactly has God said concerning that situation. What is the word of God saying concerning that situation? And as you discover those verses of the Bible that addresses the situation you are going through, you kept meditating on it, you kept pondering over it, you kept speaking it, because meditation is not complete if you don't speak it out, if you don't voice it out. The Bible says in Joshua chapter 1 verse 8, it said, this book of the law, it must not depart from your mouth. The miracle is in your mouth. It must not depart out of your mouth. And how can the word of God come out of your mouth if you have not meditated long enough for the word of God to enter into your spirit? So you need to spend time with the word of God. You need to meditate on the word of God for the word of God to enter into your spirit. When it enters your spirit, then occasionally when you are speaking, part of the word of God you have stored up. The Bible says, let the word of God grow richly within you. So part of the word of God that you have loaded into your insight, one of it that addresses the situation at hand, then you can speak it out to that situation. Remember when Satan came to tempt Jesus, he said, command this stone, I know you are hungry, command this stone to become a bread. It was not that time that Jesus will now go and pick his Bible to start searching from Genesis to Revelation to say, okay, when Satan comes to attack you and he asks you to command stone to bread, what are you going to do? At that point, it is too late. It is the word of God that you have stored in your inside over a period of time, that the Holy Spirit will help you to figure out one that addresses that situation. And when you speak it out, that situation will change. Let me give you another experience I had several years ago. I was crossing the road from Caprice to the other side. You know, it's a two-lane road. So I looked at the traffic light. The traffic light has shown red. The cars coming from this direction have stopped. So we needed to cross. And because it's a two-lane road, I was only watching this side because I didn't expect any car to be coming from the opposite direction. So when I saw that the traffic light had shown red, the cars have stopped, then I made attempt to cross. And there was this motorbike, two-tire, that was coming from the opposite direction, which is not supposed to be so. And before I could say Jack Robinson, the motorbike knocked me off. And I was on the floor. The moto rider was on the floor. The moto too was scattered all over the place. So at that instant, when the accident was about to take place, the scripture that the Holy Spirit brought to my memory, to my mind, that I voiced out of my spirit, was when the enemy comes in like a flood, the Spirit of the Lord God will lift up a standard against it. When the enemy comes in like a flood, the Spirit of the Lord will lift up a standard against him. And when the accident took place, I had no scratch on my body. I was okay. So people gathered because they saw the gravity of the accident. But whatever strange reason, I had no scratch on my body. And I just cleaned up. My people gathered and they were like, take pastor to the hospital. I wonder how in the first way they know I'm a pastor. They said, no, take pastor to the hospital. Hey, no, you have to. The guy was just pleading, I'm sorry. Even if I want to take him to hospital, I don't even have money to pay for the hospital bill. So I said, no, I'm fine. I'm okay. I'm fine. I'll be fine and all that. So the guy pleaded with me that I would have loved to take you to hospital. I don't have money. But let me do you this favor. Wherever you are going, I'm willing to take you there. if that will be fine. I said, no problem. If that is what you want to do, just go ahead and do it. So he picked up the mic to take me to where I'm going. And as he was about to start the machine couldn't respond. And so he also came to plead again that the machine is not responding. So they are repairing the machine. Let me just give it to them for them to fix it. Then we can go. So I had to wait. So I was sitting down there. I was waiting. And I was just thinking about the situation. And I was thanking God. God, I thank you. Because if not for you, I would have been badly injured. So I was there thinking about the whole story. They are still fixing the machine. To cut a long story short, it took them about an hour, more than getting to 2 hours before they could finish the machine. And that was when I realized the gravity of what God has done for me. Because how can a human being collided with a machine? The human being had no scratch, but the machine, it took them getting to 2 hours before they could fix it. Then I just started giving glory. So the scripture that came to my mind, that the Holy Spirit brought to my memory, that confessed out of my mouth when the accident was about to take place, was when the enemy comes in like a flood, the Spirit of the Lord God will lift up his standard against me. So at that instant, it was not me that the machine was eating. There was a standard, an imaginary standard that the machine collided with. And that was why I didn't feel any scratch, but the machine rather feel the gravity of the accident. So what am I saying this morning? The word of God is capable of bringing about a change in whatever situation you are going through. I'll pause it here and say good morning to our very own Baba Okran, which we have heard a voice for a long time.
1: Good morning to you. Good morning to you, Pastor Blessing. And I think just listening to your testimony is just a very powerful testimony. You know, talking about how God's word is constant, you know, and it doesn't change. And if it's anything that's going to change, it's we as the ones who are supposed to change.
0: Yeah.
1: I think it's a very powerful, really powerful testimony. And it just confirms, because today I was reading the book Word Therapy This Dawn, and there's something that PG shared in the book, and he talked about how we need to stay in the Word.
0: Yeah.
1: You know, we need to stay in the Word, because when we stay in the Word, that's when we are built up.
0: Yeah.
1: And there's a part where he talks about how a lot of times we are looking for men of God to pray for us.
0: Yes.
1: Instead of we being glued in the Word and growing in the Word. And I think that that's all what we all need. Because like you said, the Word that came to you, when the enemy comes in like a flood, the Spirit of God will lift a standard against him.
0: Yeah.
1: And this one, nobody can teach you this one. Yeah. They will say it in church, but for you to have that revelation of that Word, it has to be from the Holy Spirit to you. And so really, I think that's a very powerful testimony. And all we are saying is that, you know, you need to, you know, get into the Word. God's word is constant, and he said something about how if anything is going wrong, it is not God, it is you.
0: Yes.
1: And I heard that, I think he said it in 2021 or 2022, around that time, and I will never forget. I remember telling Prince that word has stuck with me for so many years, that when things are not going right in my life, I know it's not God.
0: Yeah.
1: I know it is me. It's either I have not matured to the level and God is expecting me to mature so he can give me what I have been asking for, or either I am praying not in his will and so he's not going to give me what I'm asking for, or I have done something, I'm not doing something right. You know, one or the other, God's word is constant. And I just want to read a part in the book that really spoke to me today. It says, it's high time we face the fact that you have roles to play in determining the outcome of your life.
0: Yeah.
1: And the earlier, the better. I believe the varying values of X he used, you know, the math to describe, you know, God being constant and we being the ones who have to adjust. It says, what you are to do will alter the result either in your favor or against you. And I thought that was really, really powerful. Because a lot of times as Christians, we don't like to take responsibility.
0: Yeah.
1: We think that God will just do everything by magic. So I have prayed, I'm going to sleep. You have prayed for a job. You are not sending application. You expect that by some strange miracle, a job will just fall on your laps. Can God do that? Yes, he can. But even that, you have to send application somewhere. You don't just pray. And we just pray and we don't take initiative. You know, after you've prayed, what are you doing about it? You have to also take responsibility because God plays his part and we also have to play our part as well. You can't just leave everything to God. And he talked about how if you, any religion or any faith, that doesn't make you play a part, do your own part, it's not a good one.
0: Yeah.
1: Because even with us, if you have a, if Pastor Blessing, you have a child, imagine you doing everything, your child is 30 years and you're doing everything for that child.
0: Become an irresponsible
1: adult. Exactly. And God doesn't want us to be irresponsible. He wants us to partake. He wants to partner with us to do what he wants to do. And so it's not enough that we have prayed. We also have to go out there and do it as well. Play our part in it. Ask God, what am I supposed to do in this one? And, you know, you shared it, your testimony, what you shared. And I just want to share something. I think I've shared it on the drive before.
0: Yeah.
1: How, you know, staying in the word really helps. Because really, if you don't stay in the word, like you said, the Holy Spirit quickened the word for you. And that was what, you know, kept you grounded. I remember somewhere last year, I woke up in the morning and there was a song that dropped in my heart. And the song talked about how, though I walk through the valley of the shadow of death, I'll fear no evil.
0: Yeah.
1: And I remember singing the song to myself. If I was just playing the guy's song and I was just listening to it, I was like, I'm not walking in any valley of the shadow of death. Why is this song coming to my spirit? It didn't make sense to me, but I kept singing it anyway. Fast forward, I come to work. I'm talking to a listener of ours, and she also mentioned the same thing. I'm like, why are people talking about valley of the shadow of death? It's not as if I'm going through it. Because I was just scanning through my mind if I'm going through any valley of the shadow of death. And nothing of that sort. And so I remember that same day after work, on my way home, I got attacked.
0: Wow.
1: And honestly speaking,
0: the scripture that made sense to you.
1: It made sense to me. It made so much sense to me because as how the whole thing happened, I always say I could have easily died.
0: Yeah.
1: The person could have easily killed me.
0: Wow.
1: But I just went through it.
0: Yeah.
1: And then I remember going home. I mean, obviously, when I got home, I was just asking God, why me? And he was asking, why not you? But that was when the song and what the person said also made sense to me. That, oh, really? This is the scripture. And if you don't have that scripture, it's going to be something else.
0: Yeah, not just to continue, not to cut you now, from where you left off.
1: Mm.
0: You see, God has not promised us a itch free experience, a challenge free Christian life.
1: Mm.
0: He said in his word, he said, in this world, you will go through tribulations.
1: Right.
0: Tribulations can be referred to as trouble, challenges that are beyond your control.
1: Mm.
0: You will go through a difficult situation, but be of good cheer because I have overcome the world. What that means is, whatever the situation you go through, I've made a provision for the way of your escape. In fact, there would not be a miracle if you go through challenges.
1: Mm.
0: The fact that you went through a challenge and God brought you out of it and the situation has now changed, that's what we call miracle.
1: Mm.
0: So if you don't, nothing is wrong with you, no, you are not attacked, you didn't survive an attack, you didn't have any issue in your life, you don't, when they were talking about miracles, you don't understand it. It takes somebody who have gone through issues, like the woman with the issue of blood I spoke about earlier. She has been through a difficult situation, but miraculously, by meditating, by speaking the word of God, she came out of the situation and she got a miracle. So people should not feel bad when they go through difficult situation. People should not be thinking, oh, why me? Like you are saying, God has forsaken me. God has abandoned me. I won't go to church again. I won't serve God. All manner of things. These are baby Christians that would think like that. So God has not promised us a challenge-free Christian experience. But the most important thing is whatever issue you go through, there is a way out. And one of the way out is what we are suggesting this morning, that we need to go back to the base of the Word of God.
1: Right.
0: The Word of God is capable of changing whatever situation you may be going through. And that's why I like the title of the book called Word Therapy. Meaning that the Word of God will perform a surgical operation on your inside.
1: I like that.
0: Especially in the area where you are most challenged. There's a scripture I came in contact with. That scripture, it looks simple. A lot of people can quote it offhand. But when I saw the scripture, the revelation I got out of it blew my mind. The Bible says, with man, this may be impossible. Mark chapter 9, verse 23, thereabout. This may be impossible, but not with God. For with God, all things are possible. He said, with man, no, because we are limited.
1: Yeah.
0: We are variables, like PJ put it in the book. We are limited. We are variable factors, but God is constant. God never changes. He also said that, he said, I honor my word more than my name. Meaning that if it has to do with my word, you can take it to the bank and cash it out.
1: That's right.
0: You can beat your chest. I can beat my chest for it. That if it is my word, I honor it more than my name. So the challenge is, many of us, we have become so lazy these days that we only depend on what is preached to us on the pulpits. And you can only, it is the revelation that the speaker had that is sharing with you. What revelation have you also gotten?
1: Oh my goodness, that's powerful.
0: So I was sharing about this, with man it may be impossible. It's not from the church I picked it from. It was during my personal study that I saw the scripture. It's a very popular scripture. Many people can quote it often. But I got an unusual revelation.
1: That's right.
0: That with man, this situation you are going through is a very difficult one. In fact, if care is not taken, you may live with it for the rest of your life. That is man for you. We are limited. We are limited in resources. We are limited in what we can do. We are variables. We are not constant. We change every now and then. But he's saying, not with God. So it has moved the situation from a variable point to a place where it is now constant. So he said, with man this may be impossible, but not with God. Because with God, even a seemingly impossible situation, it can make it become possible. So that is the point that he wants us to get to.
1: I love what you said, Pastor Blessing. I really do love what you said, especially what you shared with man, that it is impossible. Because a lot of times, I remember when I was reading the book, he talked about how, let me read it, it says, you don't have to be looking around for anointed man of God to pray for you.
0: Yeah.
1: There is nothing wrong in being prayed for by anointed men of God. But they will not always be around present physically because they are humanly limited, like you said. The word of God, however, is unlimited in power and scope, and it is ever present. If only we can take responsibility to understand it, learn how to apply it in our lives. Really, even if you go around looking for all men of God to pray for us, they are limited, like you said. They don't even have the power. It is still God who has the power to say, okay, I'm going to do this.
0: Let me also share this example. Many, many years ago, I was, my challenges was nothing to write to me about. My finances, was nothing to write to me. I was struggling financially. Then I came in contact with this scripture, Proverbs chapter 10, verse 22. It changed everything for me. Proverbs chapter 10, verse 22 says, it is the blessings of the Lord. It maketh rich and it added no sorrow with it. So I stayed with that verse and I was meditating. I'm trying to explain what meditation is. I was meditating on, I was pondering on it. So first of all, there is something called the blessings that comes only from the Lord, meaning that there are other blessings
1: right.
0: that people look for alternative, go to occultist world to get. But he's saying this particular blessing I'm talking about,
1: like what's a blessing here?
0: When it's land on your head, it doesn't matter what you are doing for a living. If you like, be an employee. If you like, be selling. I don't want to mention any name of a business so that it will not be like I'm demeaning somebody's business. Anything at all that you are doing, when this blessing land on it,
1: right.
0: He used a word, he said, it makes rich. Meaning that you may be poor before, but by virtue of the blessing that comes, you will suddenly change location from poverty to riches.
1: Mm.
0: And he also says something that, and it had no sorrow with it. There's a kind of blessing that people have. They are so rich, they are wealthy, but they don't have peace of mind. Some of them cannot sleep well in the night. They don't have rest of mind. That is sorrow. What is the use of a money or wealth that you cannot enjoy? So he said it maketh rich and it had no sorrow with it. From that day, I began to pray. I began to covet. I began to confess that let the blessings of God, let it come upon not only my life, let it come upon the works of my hand.
1: Mm.
0: So I kept on saying it, like play. The blessing of the Lord, it maketh rich. It had no sorrow. The blessings of the Lord, it maketh rich. It doesn't matter what I do. All I need is for me to just experience these blessings that comes from the Lord. Today, by the special grace of God, God has blessed me.
1: By the way, if you're listening to us, you see, this morning, don't just take Pastor Blessing's word and say, hey, this man said that this is what he got. He stayed in with the word, and the Lord dropped a word for him. So don't just take it, this is what he said he got. Oh, me too, I'm going to be saying it. Because people do that. They like to covet people's words.
0: Yeah. I agree with what you are saying. But what I'm trying to say is, that is what we call meditation.
1: That's right.
0: Your ability to locate the word, especially the one that addresses the situation you are going through.
1: The Holy Spirit drops in your heart.
0: You identify it.
1: Yeah.
0: You ponder on it. You don't just read it casually and just move to the next verse.
1: Stay with the word.
0: You ponder on it. You spend time on it. You ask yourself questions. What is this scripture saying? Then you also put yourself in that shoe, because maybe the scripture is talking about Samuel or David or one character in the Bible.
1: Yeah.
0: You see yourself as if this is God talking to me directly.
1: Mm-hmm.
0: Then meditation is not complete when you don't speak it out.
1: Right.
0: So it's something you have to keep saying it. The Bible says, this book of the Lord must not depart out of your mouth. That's it, right. Is in the saying that brings about the miracle.
1: I mean, as a fact, just stay in the word. That's all we are saying. Stay with the word. Because just like you said, Pastor Blessing, and it's really powerful. When you stay in the word, and it has happened to me before where, in fact, so many times I am in the word and then a word just jumps at me. The Holy Spirit just makes a word alive in my spirit.
0: Yeah.
1: And then I write it down and I say these words over my life every single time.
0: Yeah.
1: I literally confess. Not what somebody has said on the pulpit, but what I receive from the Holy Spirit. Because I realized that really, I think it was Pastor Lapo who said, he said, when the Bible says faith comes by hearing and hearing by the word of God, it means that the word that he has spoken to you, not just any other word, but that word he has spoken to you. And you can only find it when you stay in the word. In the word of God. Sometimes we are just so busy. We are just looking all around for the word. Yeah. Meanwhile, the word is just near us.
0: Let me also say that I think after now you can open the phone line to allow people to call in. There is something that also happened by virtue of my relationship with God. So we also need to cultivate the habit of hearing the voice of God. There are various ways by which God speaks to us. God speaks to some people through audible voice. You will hear it as if I'm talking to you like this. God also speaks to us through the pages of the Bible. When you meditate on a particular verse, you will tell that this scripture at this particular time is talking to me. So at the early stage, when I just came to Ghana newly, things were very wonderful. And quite a number of my friends, they just said, no, they can't stay here. This is too expensive here. It's too difficult. So many of them moved back. And I also was tempted to move back at that time. And I was praying to go. Then I heard God saying to me that, stay here. I will bless you here. I heard it loud and clear. But for others, it may be through other means by which God speaks to, but this one, I heard it. And so that word was what kept me going when things were very wonderful. Because so I heard it, I cannot say I didn't hear it. So I have the consciousness and the mindset that God has said, if only I can stay here doing the things he asked me to do, the blessing will come. So I've not gotten to the peak of that blessing. But where I am at the moment, I say he has made his word come to pass.
1: It's what you heard. Well, just stay with the word. Phone line is open. Number to call 0540130684. We just have 10 minutes to wrap up. 0540130684. You can call and ask your questions or contribute, be part of it. We are saying that God's word is constant. And if things are going wrong, we are the problem. It is not God. God is always constant. And we want us to stay in the word and grow in the word, because that's what we have. And you can be part of this conversation. 0540130684 is the number to call. All right.
0: Hello,
1: good evening.
0: Okay. Good evening. We are in the morning.
1: Hey. Hello, good morning.
2: Yes, good morning.
1: Good morning, sir. Please, your name and your contribution or question.
2: Yes, I'm Malcolm.
1: Okay, I'm Malcolm.
2: And I'm calling from Tema.
1: All right. Please go ahead, Malcolm.
2: I don't know. I have not been listening consistently to this program. I just want to say this morning, I just for my funeral, shuttling between one funeral and the other, so I decided to listen to 88.7. Is that Baba?
1: Yes, this is Baba.
2: Oh, okay. All that I want to say is that God richly bless you. You're doing a good job.
1: Amen.
2: And know that your labor in the Lord will never be in vain. That's all I want to say.
1: Amen. Amen. Thank you so much. Thank you so much for calling in. Thank you. Okay. Well, I mean, honestly speaking, what we have been talking about is just stay in the word. Stay in the word. There's a part on the book that I want to share. It says that stop seeking dreams for guidance. Rather, seek the word of God for guidance. If God wants to reveal a dream to you, let him do it out of his own sovereignty. Many so-called men of God have turned themselves to Joseph the dreamer. They feed on the ignorance of men and gullibility of women. Nowhere in the New Testament are we told that God will lead us through dreams. However, we are promised to be led by the Spirit within us, the Spirit of God within us. Romans 8:14 says, for as many as are led by the Spirit of God, they are the sons of God. Are you a son or daughter of God? Then you are qualified to be primarily led by his Spirit. If he chooses to lead you by other biblical means, he has the right to do so based on his sovereignty. But it is dangerous to be seeking to be led by any other means other than the word of God.
0: Yeah, let me quickly say something before the time goes on. Concerning the dreams, you know, there are various sources through which you can have a dream. In few occasions, God communicates to people through dreams, just like the case of Joseph and all that. But when you have a dream, there are, among many other ways, there are three main sources through which dreams can come to you. Number one is God can communicate to you through dreams. Mm. It can show you the picture of your tomorrow in a dream. It can show you an impending danger concerning your life, which he wanted you to take certain steps to avert it.
1: Right.
0: But more often than not, Satan also communicates through dreams.
1: Yeah.
0: And one of the signs you would know that this dream is from the devil is, one, it will contradict the word of God.
1: Right.
0: Two, the moment you wake up from that dream, the kind of fear that will grip you, you don't have an idea.
1: I know, right?
0: And unfortunately, many people have been led astray, thinking that this dream is from God. Hey, I saw myself in a coffin. Hey, I was in a funeral. Hey, all manner of things. And this is Satan trying to create unnecessary fear. Because before Satan will launch his attack, he needed to first of all introduce the spirit of fear. That's what Job said. He said, that which I greatly feared has come upon me. Every day was always very afraid, even though God was boasting about him in heaven. He was, hey, maybe my children will go out today and something bad will happen to them. Maybe my business will collapse. Maybe. So that fear is what created occasion that brought the calamity to the life of Job. So the devil can communicate through dreams. Then the last but not the least, among many other ways, more often than not, the dominant thought you have before you sleep off, you can dream in line with that direction.
1: And
0: many who don't know the difference between these three sources, they have been misguided to think that it is God that is communicating to them. So when you have a dream and the dream contradicts what the word of God says, you can be 100% certain it's not from God.
1: I just want to add that also, when we have the dream, in as much as God can communicate to us the dream, if he's the one who gave it to you, you have to go back to him.
0: Yes.
1: I'm going to share a story. So randomly, a woman calls me and says she had a dream and that she had traveled to somewhere in Europe and she was married to this white pastor or so. And she calls me and she said, I should translate the dream.
0: Yeah.
1: And I'm like, I didn't give you the dream.
0: Yeah.
1: So firstly, I was surprised that she was even calling me to tell me that to ask.
0: She thought you are more closer to God than
1: So because she said that God invited her to a fast and God gave her that dream.
0: Yeah.
1: So I was like, firstly, why are you calling me?
0: Yeah.
1: So I said to her, I said, Madam, if God gave you that dream, you have to go back to him to ask him for interpretation.
0: Yeah.
1: I don't have it. Yeah. In fact, I can't give you anything. Yeah. Whatever I say will be a lie.
0: Yeah.
1: So go back to the one you claim gave it to you and let him tell you what it is.
0: Yeah. Let me also say something to what you just said now. So when you immediately you wake up from a dream, instead of you being afraid and start praying that prayer of faith, hey, I shall not die. Hey, I see myself in the coffin. Hey, God forbid. All those prayer of faith doesn't count. Now, you need to communicate to God, he's your father.
1: Yeah.
0: And ask the Holy Spirit to give you the accurate interpretation of these dreams.
1: Mm.
0: If you are sensitive before the close of the day, that day when you had the dream, an interpretation will come to you and you will know what exactly is God saying concerning that.
1: He said it for Romans 8:24, they that are led by the Spirit of God, they are the sons of God. And if we say that we are God's children, we are led by his Spirit, then we have to go back to him when you have a dream. But all we are saying today is that you have to get into the word.
0: Yeah.
1: The word of God is your sure banker.
0: Yeah.
1: That's it. It's constant.
0: Yeah.
1: If God says it's A, it's A.
0: Yeah.
1: If he says it's B, it's B.
0: Yeah.
1: If things are not going well, maybe we need to pause
0: yeah.
1: and start asking ourselves, why? What am I not doing right? Yeah. Father, show me what I'm not doing right. Yeah. Because God, and I've said it before, I'll say it again. That word that PG said 2 years ago, in 2021 or 2022, yeah. has really helped me a lot in my work with the Lord.
0: Yeah.
1: Because anytime things are not going well, I know it's not God. It can never be God. I'm the problem.
0: Yeah.
1: So I have to go to the

0: His word.
1: So my last word would be that whatever situation, whatever areas of your life you are going through a particular difficult situation, go back to the word, search the scripture. What has God said concerning this situation? Meditate on it, confess it, believe in it. Within a shorter possible time, it will bring about a change in that situation.
0: Right. Well, our time is so spent. We will share our content. So,
1: my number is 024-301-8504. 024-301-8504. Thank you.
0: All right. And we have a WhatsApp page. 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We'll be with you next week. Have a great evening. Hey, why do I keep saying evening? I'm sorry. Is it because of the evening drive? Have a great morning. Bye. 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
3: Oh, we thank God, we thank God, we thank God. I'm just excited. It's a beautiful sunny Saturday morning. And studies are just awesome. My God, I know some of you are just relaxing in your bed. Some of you are driving. Some of you are in your offices. This is one of your favorite programs you are listening to. My name is Apostle Dr. Walter Sakwamante. A song just dropped in my spirit, and I just want to sing a little bit of it. SSA, me da, wa.
0: Take care. Please say hello to your wife and
3: yourself. We thank God for his goodness in all things. Give thanks, whether in pain, whether things have gone on the way you want to see it, whether you are in bed, whether you're expecting a breakthrough is not happening, whether things are going the way you want it. In all things, give thanks. Thanksgiving. Open the avenues for God to be a blessing to us. What a beautiful Saturday morning. And today I'm here with my beautiful wife, the prophetess Glory Ann Sakwamante. We want to share on how to mend relationships. A few things have happened over the week. When you look at social media, a very major concern is relationships. Okay, man of God, and having it to is concerned, and we believe that God must use an opportunity. We want to use the opportunity to even share with you on how to mend relationships. We'll deal with it that God will be a blessing to your life. Amen. Good morning to everyone, our listeners. Good morning, woman of God. How are you?
4: I'm doing very well. We're happy to come your way once again this Saturday.
3: Yes. Today you are looking beautiful and you're also looking very prophetic.
4: Thank you.
3: You are looking prophetic, but I see this sachet on your, it's that one is prerogative only

0: for prophets, prophetess.
1: That's right.
0: So, anyway, we thank God for today, and it's awesome.
1: Amen.
0: It's not been an easy week, but we thank God that we are going to learn this, you know, subject. There's a certain relationship we have with Jesus, and before we go through this model, we are talking about how to mend relationships. It means that whatever is broken can be put together.
1: That's right.
0: And that's the nature of God.
1: Mm,
0: and in the book of Jeremiah, chapter 18, verse 18, recall how the prophet would go to the potter's house. He gets there, and the potter was moving the pot.
1: Mm.
0: And the pot was broken in the hands of the potter. God said, listen, I can put this pot together.
1: So remold it once again.
0: So I believe that God in his wisdom knows how to put things together.
1: That's right.
0: And how to heal relationships. Relationships in themselves, I feel, is so important. But I want us to deal with the subject of relationship with God. And I don't know your take, but I'll just ask your opinion on how to be able to improve your relationship with God. The Bible says that we should love the Lord our God with all our heart, with all our soul. Now, how do you think we can improve relationship with God, and how important is relationship with God? Is relationship with God very important? What role does it play in your Christian walk?
1: It's so important. Sometimes we tend to not pay too much attention to it and not build it. But I believe that Abraham,
0: I like the word build it.
1: Yeah, Abraham walked with God and became God's friend. Mm. You understand?
0: Mm.
1: At the point where God had to destroy Sodom and Gomorrah, he had to confer with Abraham.
0: He had a chat with him.
1: Abraham.
0: That is a very deep relationship.
1: Yeah. And Abraham was able to intervene. The good part was that God is still God. But Abraham, being man, was able to come in to intercede and plead.
0: Wow.
1: You understand?
0: This is deep. Mm. So which means that he had a certain relationship with God that he could petition him.
1: Yeah, he could petition God.
0: And that's a deep place,
1: of
0: prayer.
1: And I've grown to understand that. Sometimes we do a lot of prayer. We study our word. Mm. We should listen to God speak to us.
0: Mm.
1: I believe in our daily walk, God speaks.
0: Mm.
1: You understand? Mm. Sometimes the relationship become one-sided. We are just praying and not listening.
0: This is very deep. If you look at it from the context of Abraham, it means that relationship is a call when God called him out.
1: Out, yeah, that's right.
0: You know, so if you have to build relationship, one of the things you have to look at is that you must be called out of something.
1: Come ye out of them, be ye separate.
0: Yes, because he came out of his father's house.
1: That's right.
0: From the book of Genesis, chapter 12.
1: That's right.
0: And one of the things about it is that, Abraham benefited from the relationship.
1: That's right.
0: You understand?
1: So
0: he said, I'll bless you and I'll make your name great.
1: And bless his descendants. So we are enjoying of that relationship that exists between Abraham and God.
0: I'm thinking that the relationship is not just with God the Father.
1: That's right.
0: But now God the Son.
1: God
0: the Holy Ghost.
1: That's right.
0: In this dispensation, you enjoy all the threefold relationship.
1: That's right.
0: God the Father relationship.
1: Mm.
0: God the Son. God the Holy Spirit.
1: That's right.
0: I've always said that, you know, that brings us to a common statement that we've always said, that Christianity is not a religion, because religion is about God.
1: Man
0: reaching out to God.
1: Yes.
0: But Christianity is God reaching out to us. It is more of a relationship.
1: And you know what? I've grown to understand that sometimes we just think it's our spiritual life. God is concerned with our
0: every aspect.
1: There was a day God spoke to me, and I was right in the kitchen, and I was preparing meals, and I was shocked.
0: Okay, so let me tell you something that happened today. This morning, I've taken one of my best meals, courtesy my wife, early this morning. I'm surprising her. I had a wonderful okra stew and rice. And God bless you. She has to wake up early morning to cook. That's wonderful. God bless you. So you're a good cook and you don't joke. Even at your age, you still like to cook. God bless you. I'm listening. It's all right. Listeners, we are just enjoying ourselves.
1: We are
0: talking about mending relationships. Join us. Yes.
1: Once you walk with God, God begins to speak to you in every sphere of your life. Sometimes we limit it to our spiritual lives, but he speaks a lot. The day God spoke to me, I was right in my kitchen. I was shocked. It was a meal and I was serving it. And what I heard was a rebuke, but I took it and I kept it. I said, never serve a meal with a bone. Like it was a fish bone. And I took it off. And I knew that God was concerned.
0: Wow, were you serving me doing, at the time?
1: I was doing in the kitchen. It was so much.
0: But you wasn't serving me at the Amen. Oh, God. We thank God very much for the person you are. And everybody, every wife there, I want to encourage you listen. Every husband, I want to encourage you to listen. Okay, so God in His wisdom build relation through communication. From what I gather, communication is very important. And communication is two way. God will communicate with you, and you must also communicate with the Lord. A lot of communication,
1: an active listener,
0: which means that you have to enter into the closet of God.
1: That's right.
0: How I can't overemphasize prayers when it comes to relationship with God.
1: That's right.
0: Go as often as you can. You know, Daniel went there how many times? Three times a day. I hear me somebody, many times as you can. You know, if you can pray 10 times a day, you can divide in 10 minutes. Even in crisis, in the book of First, about 30, when David was, everything was taken from David, the Bible said, and David inquired of the Lord. That's relationship. So relationship is built based on communication with God.
1: Yes, and you know the fact that David inquired and he paid attention, like listened to God. He didn't just inquire and leave, but was quiet to hear God speak.
0: So the interesting part of this story is for you to inquire in a certain mood.
1: That's right.
0: Because the Bible said that he was broken and he was crying to the point where they wanted to stone him. And so, is it easy to pray? The question is that, is it easy to pray, to build your relationship with God when you are in crisis?
1: You should have.
0: Now, I'm trying to use a David example.
1: Yeah, that's right.
0: So he went to God.
1: That was the first point of call. And I believe that it was easy for him because he had always done it.
0: He has always done it.
1: It wasn't difficult.
0: So you feel that David had a very strong relationship with God.
1: Yeah, that's right.
0: That is very important.
1: And you see, some people tend to run to other people when they are in crisis. But learn to depend on God and cry unto God. And the Bible said he inquired. You understand?
0: Okay. So prayer must be done whether in crisis or not in crisis.
1: In crisis, yes.
0: It must be a lifestyle. You must have a certain relationship with God.
1: It's true.
0: Okay, so much for relationship with God. But I just want us to look at other aspects of relationship and just briefly tell us what you think are some of the benefits or is important to develop any relationship. Relationship is important.
1: Yeah, very, very important. You know, man has a desire to relate to the things around them and the people around you, the people above, the people beneath. And I found that there are these studies.
0: People around you, people above, people beneath.
1: So
0: if I can understand, there are levels of relationship.
1: Levels.
0: Above, the same level, and beneath.
1: Yeah, that's right.
0: Okay. All right. So in doing that relationship, what are some of the things that, what would you benefit in any relationship? What do you think? Why do you think relationship is very important?
1: You know, I've realized studies have been done to show that when you relate to people like around you, it reduces your stress hormone.
0: Wow, that's powerful.
1: Yeah. It brings emotional support.
0: Quickly, if you have an old boy group and they are organizing a get together, amen. I want to say a big God bless to our 89 Blobby year group. They do very well. They get together. When they go, it's very warm.
1: It's true.
0: You see your friends and old friends. You have a chat, and it takes a lot of stress. Sometimes when you are too quiet, you become more stressed.
1: It's true. And alone.
0: Alone. Okay. Yeah, so I just wanted to chip in that.
1: It's important. Very important. Yes. And then, so it reduces your stress hormone. Number two, it helps you like long life. There's a people who relate more, live longer. Okay. You understand?
0: Yes. I think relationship is so important that it is not only money that can give you capital.
1: That's right.
0: You want to start business and you have the right strategic people that you relate with. Mm. You can start, you know, they can be angel investors to you.
1: Yeah, that's
0: you can
1: true.
0: Start businesses with them. I mean, it is a very solid area to look at strategically.
1: It's true.
0: Apart from the stress that it releases, I also feel a lot of things. I mean, relationship helps you to grow. You learn.
1: It's true.
0: You learn from your friends and all that.
1: And they become a support to you.
0: You become emotional. That's powerful. I like the word support. So you can support each other.
1: It's true.
0: Yes, okay.
1: In times of difficulty, even funerals and things.
0: Funerals and things like that. So, do you have to choose your friends?
1: Yeah, you have to be you have to be particular. I think that's an area that's very important. You have to choose a friend that thinks like you.
0: And that is a powerful scripture. Amos chapter 3, verse 3. Mm. The Bible said that how can two work together unless they have they agree. So there's something in common that would always bring you together. It could be football.
1: Mm.
0: It could be Bible. Mm. It could be scriptures.
1: That's true.
0: And, you know, when I was in Deloitte, one of my very good friends was, I remember him, Kabran Yami. I was in Deloitte. I worked in Deloitte for a while. Now Daniel is also my very good friend. But you could see that everybody that was my friend at that time had something in common. I mean, not everybody you meet might be born again like you and speak in tongues. Right. But the way their mannerisms can connect, their language, their culture, there's a certain connection. Mindsets. Mm. Somebody can connect with you in different ways.
1: That's right.
0: And so you have some agreement and you have always have something to talk to.
1: Mm-hmm.
0: Yes. So when Abraham became the friend of God, I believe that there are certain characteristics of God that Abraham began to develop.
1: That's right. It began to rub on him. Yeah.
0: It began to rub on him. Mm. There's a nature of God. One of the characteristics of Abraham was that he was able to sacrifice an Isaac. And John 3:16, for God so loved that he gave his only son.
1: That's true.
0: And that was the only son, begotten son. Mm. Because there was a certain relationship to the point that they had a lot in common. And there's a rub on, the nature of God rub on Abraham. And so he would also be able to carry his son and go and sacrifice him.
1: That's right.
0: At Moriah.
1: And even the fact that it took Abraham so long to have a son.
0: For him to be able to sacrifice. That's interesting.
1: Yes.
0: So we thank God for everything we are discussing now. It's very, very powerful. So like I wanted to let us to discuss a little bit on the three levels of relationship. The one on your level, the one below you, and then the one above you. I want us to deal with the one on your level. If somebody has a relationship with you, somebody like your wife, that is the same level.
1: Yes, how
0: do we handle some of those relationship? What are some of the things we should do? What do you think? So as couples, how do you think that we can improve our relationships?
1: Yes.
0: Because that's the relation, but on the same level.
1: Yeah, yeah. Having communication, open communication.
0: Open communication, yes.
1: I think that I've learned that from the Bible, that you speak the truth in love. Sometimes you could be angry, but speak it in love.
0: Yes. I'm saying that because of what is happening in the system, social media, two major couples, one a counselor, is facing the threat of divorce and all that. We don't like that in the kingdom.
1: That's right.
0: What do you think we should do to stop divorce? Can we stop it? And how can we improve it as children of God? It's my prayer that they don't.
1: You know, I've learned over the years that sometimes when there's a disagreement, just take some small time and just pray about it. God, I pray for this marriage. I pray that this thing doesn't degenerate into anything bad. You understand? And it works.
0: Somebody will say that it looks too simple.
1: I wouldn't say it's simple because I've
0: it's worked for you.
1: Yeah, it worked for me. Oh, you understand? I just took time and said, God, I pray the peace of God. I pray. You understand?
0: Okay. My observation also is that maybe we have to look at the father and you enter into the marriage. You're a student.
1: Yes, it's true. You're growing into it.
0: You're a student. Yeah. You're supposed to learn.
1: And I
0: you are learning
1: that,
0: the man.
1: Yes.
0: You are learning God's mindset about relationship.
1: Yes.
0: And you are learning marriage.
1: It's true.
0: Or the man or woman. So you are learning because 3, 4, 5
1: there's
0: dimensions.
1: There's no school for marriage.
0: The books don't really cannot bring you the best. True. You only learn.
1: Whilst
0: everyone
1: you
0: is peculiar.
1: There, yes.
0: So that's why we have to have patience with each other.
1: Each other. That's
0: forgive
1: important. And forgiveness.
0: Develop love for each other. Love can also develop on a different level.
1: And I realize that when you get too many third parties involved, that is when things begin to go bad.
0: So there are test case scenarios I want to ask you. For example, because there's 3 stages I want to talk about. The first stage is when you are married and you don't have Children.
1: Children, yes.
0: Okay. So the children don't come after the first few years. Mm. We have issues to deal with.
1: Mm.
0: Then after the children start coming, also, the push out of the marriage is different.
1: It's true.
0: And then after the children also grow to like 30s, 20s, and 18s and 20s, it's different. When they grow to after 40s, so there's a certain trajectory.
1: That's right.
0: You know, that we observe that people don't notice
1: when
0: the children are 5 years, 6 years, and 3 months and 6 months, that's a lot of stress.
1: Yeah, a lot of stress.
0: You don't sleep.
1: You know, I was just
0: if you're not careful, you quit the marriage.
1: It's true. I was telling a lady who was just getting married, you can be very happy you are getting married and things like that. You know that it's work.
0: Yes.
1: There's so much that comes in. And when the children comes in, there's a lot to do.
0: Okay.
1: We are working. We are all working together. How to take care of things.
0: I think that sometimes the expectations of couples are overrated. For example, the people can fight over sex positions. You can fight. You want to taste something that don't exist.
1: That's
0: some of
1: right.
0: the things that you want to experience do not really exist. Just have fun as friends. Travel out and let things become natural.
1: Mm.
0: But if you decide, I'm going to go out, I want to have this kind of sex position, you go and really, maybe after 2 minutes, you know, you are not able to perform. You feel so frustrated. you understand?
1: Yeah,
0: so
1: right.
0: you just have to be yourself.
1: Yeah,
0: the man understands you. Your wife understands you.
1: Mm.
0: Your husband also understands you. You love each other. You are friends. Okay?
1: True.
0: Love is not sex alone.
1: It
0: love is sharing and being together, giving each other company. Because some of the expectations that we have don't really help in a relationship,
1: it's true.
0: I believe. So maybe I'm talking based on, you know, counseling.
1: Yes.
0: Your children are, you know, you are, both of you are 40s or 50s, and now you are thinking of how to build houses, how to, you know, have investments.
1: So much stress, and
0: you are looking for money.
1: Mm.
0: You might not see each other, and sometimes you complain, why are you here? Why is that? You don't have time for the family. Things must be seen differently.
1: It's true.
0: Maybe you still want your fufu done in a certain way. You still want your soup done fresh.
1: You know, what I realized is that whilst in the marriage, it gets to a point you begin to understand your partner better, know what he likes or what he doesn't like, and begin to do things to suit.
0: Yeah,
1: but
0: we should be also aware of the changes
1: that,
0: of time.
1: That is true.
0: Do you understand? Now you start looking for money because now there's a pressure on you. Tone down on each other. Don't be too hard on yourselves. You understand it. The stages that you go through, man. Maybe we should also add our voice to some of these things. And it helps, really. You realize that you can, but we are closer than we were close. But we are closer. In fact, the way that we understand each other.
1: Yeah, that's true.
0: More than we understood each other
1: from the very beginning.
0: Yes,
1: and as the marriage progresses, you begin to understand things better. And for the woman in this our part of the world, you know, the man is the head, you are the woman, and there's so much to be done. You have to plan your life. Like coming to the radio today, you have to get up early and make food for the family.
0: Yes.
1: And I'm here. You understand? You have to just plan and balance it. Sometimes you have to do, if you want to do your food fresh, means that you have to cut your vegetables and things. You could put it in the freezer and then cook it later.
0: Marriage can never be a disadvantage.
1: That's right.
0: Marriage is always an advantage.
1: It's an advantage
0: that everybody must understand.
1: That's right.
0: Do you understand?
1: Mm.
0: And marriage, there's a relationship that is threefold. It is where all the threefold, or all the types of marriage is a covenant relationship. It's a covenant relationship. It's a relationship that is between, you know, people. You must see yourself as a servant sometimes.
1: That's right.
0: You must see yourself as a leader sometimes.
1: That's true.
0: You must see your wife, husband, as your pastor. I mean, we are married, but I'm your pastor.
1: That's right.
0: And sometimes you sow seed into my life. You see me as your prophet.
1: That's true.
0: And I also see you as my prophetess.
1: Yeah, that's right.
0: Do you understand? So all those things, you understand, come into play.
1: Mm.
0: Everything is in play there.
1: That's right.
0: Do you understand?
1: That's true.
0: And Jesus' relationship is also there.
1: That's
0: Romans 5, verse 8, the matter, when we were yet sinners, Christ came to die for us. You must love your wife as Christ loved the church that he gave himself for it.
1: For
0: this
1: it.
0: Is dangerous. You know, what a wonderful time we're having.
1: That's right.
0: But I just feel like somebody must be healed today.
1: Yeah, that's true.
0: Somebody must be healed. The marriage must be healed.
1: Come alive again.
0: And somebody listening to us must be healed.
1: You know, the thing about it is, if you say you are divorcing, you go back, you are definitely going to marry. You meet somebody else, and these problems might come up again. So you should be able to know how to resolve
0: some
1: it.
0: Some also can come through attack.
1: That's true.
0: The spiritual force. Somebody was asking me, so what about the spiritual dimension? We can't talk about English, but there's a spirit that is called the spirit Asimodeus. Sometimes financially, they say, my mom's spirit. A spirit that demons.
1: Sometimes some cycles has to be broken from
0: broken. Bloodline issues.
1: Yeah, bloodline issues.
0: Some people need deliverance.
1: Marriages that don't work in a particular family.
0: Look, there are people who will do all the talk we are having, but yet you need a prophet to pray for you and break some curses.
1: That's true.
0: I feel that on this note. Jesus. That's why we always want to end on it. In the name of Jesus.
1: In the name of
0: Father,
1: Jesus.
0: We ask you, God,
1: Father, ask
0: for
1: you,
0: everybody listening to us.
1: Everybody listening.
0: Where the enemy has taken over.
1: To
0: destroy their marriages.
1: To destroy
0: their lives.
1: To destroy their lives.
0: I rebuke satanic attack.
1: In the
0: mighty name of Jesus.
1: Like
0: toko ba defrendos. In the name of Jesus. I rebuke satanic attack. For everybody who is supposed to get together and marry, anybody who must have a mate, who must find a mate who is not finding, that the enemy is in charge, I rebuke you
1: in the name
0: of Jesus. For everybody that the enemy wants to destroy by any means, I rebuke the foul spirit
1: in the name of Jesus.
0: You can lay hands on your phone and your radio. In the name of Jesus, spirit of God, take preeminence. For the devil that fights marriages of pastors,
1: Jesus,
0: I rebuke you this afternoon
1: in the name of
0: Jesus. We give you praise. Hallelujah. Hallelujah. Please call the line 0549-05-0505. The phone lines will be open soon, but call us on 0549-0505. I don't know, but you feel that you are under attack of any form. Amen. Whether it has to do with marriage or anything, but I just feel it, that somebody is under attack. I rebuke that. Call us right now. 0549-05-0505. You need counseling? Myself and my wife, we are available. We'll help you. I see somebody with backache. The Lord is healing you right now.
1: Jesus.
0: Backache. Somebody with a neck pain in the shoulder.
1: Jesus.
0: The Lord just healed you right now.
1: God.
0: Somebody who is barren. You feel the enemy wants to destroy your relationship through not giving you a child. I'm praying for you,
1: Jesus,
0: that God will restore,
1: Jesus,
0: in the name of Jesus, the mandate of restoration, in the mighty name of Jesus. Hallelujah. Hallelujah. In the name of Jesus. Please call us 0549-050505. The Lord is showing me somebody, woman of God, that got married. Your husband came to Ghana. Amen. He went back and went to marry another lady. And you live at Islego. Your name is Ekia. Jesus, your first name is Mary. I want to pray for Mary right now. In the name of Jesus, I pray. And the relationship is not working. Please call the line 0549-050505. May the Lord grant you favor. May the Lord grant you. Call us 0549-0505. Thank you. I see this young lady. I see you live in Dansuman. My God, you got married, but everything you got, you have this headache. Your headache don't seem to go. You've been to a lot of places. But the Lord wants to heal that kind of headache. Ever since you got married, you entered into the man's house. Amen. You started having headache. There was a room that you didn't have to enter. You entered that room. Your husband, as I'm speaking, is not in the house. He's traveled abroad. But there's a room there you didn't have to enter. You entered that room. And in the spirit, I'm seeing headache. And you have been having wild dreams. You have never spoken to anybody. But you want to help. You can call this line 0549. You are enjoying money. You have money. You are resourced. But you're not happy. You don't know what to do. You are confused. We just want to pray with you. God will convert your husband, and God will also touch you. Amen. We'll pray for your husband, and the Lord will convert that person.
1: Jesus.
0: God bless you. I'm hearing him called Edu. Edu. call the line 0549-050505. What a wonderful time you're having.
1: I just want us to pray for marriage. I just saw somebody remove the ring.
0: Somebody just removed the ring. My wife said Jesus. He saw somebody remove the ring, which means you don't want to marry again. But may God heal marriages right
1: in
0: now.
1: Everybody Jesus.
0: Who is going through marital attack, my God, that you will not remove your ring, that the Lord will come through for you. The Lord will grant you favor. The Lord will be a blessing to your life. The Lord will be a blessing to your destiny. In the name of Jesus. Please call the line 0549-050505. We want to pray with you. Amen. I want to give my wife's phone line. If you're a woman, if she's a prophetess of God, is here, call her 059-289-7909. Now listen, 059-289-7909. My wife is my personal prophetess. She's such a blessing to me. She's very prayerful. She's very deep. And you need to connect. If you're a woman, you want to talk to her. 059-289-7909. You'll never regret. 059-289-7909. God bless you so much. You have a caller. Amen. You can also call the general line 0549-050505. 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I'm praying that grace will locate everybody in all the branches of Faith Army Chapel. God bless all of you. Thank you for doing the listening. Stay blessed. Amen.
1: Amen.
0: My name is Apostle Dr. Walter Sakwamate. I'm here with my wife, the prophetess, Gloria Ann Sakwamate. Stay blessed. See you same time next week. Amen.
1: Amen.
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4: Many people think that if you are a servant, you can prosper. You know, sometimes in this life, you have to be very careful. Especially those of you who are working for God. You can easily think you get something better to do. You are sitting down there, says, oh, you are a pastor. You say, me, I don't like this pastor thing.
5: I
4: want to go and learn banking and finance. So that I can get money. Listen, there can be poverty in banking and finance. And then you see somebody, God can just make you a security man. I say no.
5: Watchman.
4: Me, I don't want to be a security man. So it depends on how you dress when you are a watchman, how you operate when you are a watchman. You can decide to professionalize your security man work, and you can also decide to make it ordinary. So it depends. You see, they call something choba. They call another one restaurant. Restaurant is a glorified choba.
5: To some restaurant la
4: so it depends on what you do with it. You see the people who normally say, oh, these days. If you want money, just become a pastor. It's a lie. It is because of what we, by the grace of God, the pastors, took ordinary pastor work, which nobody liked to do. We took it, and by the grace of God, God used us to put glory on pastor. That is why people are talking like that. But many years ago, nobody wanted to be a pastor. I pray that wherever God has planted you, security man, chopper, truck pusher,
5: yeah.
4: And people carry goods. When you go to some countries, they call them haulage.
6: Holland. They've given it a very nice name. May you give a nice name
4: to
6: the work God has given you.
4: Do
6: it so well that everybody wants to do it.
4: Do it so well. Yehila honla mbeso mia si eh kurum la barane te pasta tu makansonga gela de na ina gracia embo ba ma seven da ka sake ge de ka tonla tonzi la te na ina kasol ba vola puwa nde una na girma ya para pasaruma.
6: So today everybody wants to become a big man.
4: Nerabot ara ner kate.
6: As soon as a person finishing university.
4: Ba a university yehe.
6: I have seen many young people come to me.
4: Oh,
6: daddy, I'm working here. Can you help so that they will move me from maybe the NIB bank? I want to go to Bank of Ghana.
4: Bank
6: of Ghana. Bank of Ghana. There you see. Somebody will come to you. Daddy, you know, I'm working at the GS. Can you make a connection for me? I want to go and work with GRE. Where you work in this world is not important. It is how you work and who you are.
4: I want to say a thing was you kapaka. I want the mina the tona tona si la mpaka.
6: But in talk yelbo.
4: Yelu yel menga. Tell the truth.
6: Joseph went into the land of Egypt.
4: At Joseph brought Egypt thing up.
6: And when he went, the Bible said in Genesis 39, verse
4: 1 to 6,
6: the man whose father made him the coat of many colors, he went into the land of Egypt. The Bible said in Genesis 39, verse 1, and Joseph was brought down to Egypt. He didn't even go there himself. They carried him to the land of Egypt. There are times in life you don't get what you want. They carry you into a place. I pray that wherever they carried you to, may the Lord help you to prosper. Some of you entered a marriage. Not because you wanted the marriage, but they forced you into the marriage. May the Lord prosper you in that marriage. Some of you entered a business. You didn't want it. Somebody forced you into the business. So they brought, you know, there are times, some of you, you are in Bolga not because you wanted to be in
4: Bolga,
6: but a war drove you into Bolga. They fought a war. There was confusion.
4: I mean, Greek
6: and you ran away.
4: To Razo.
6: You found yourself in Bolga.
4: Yeah, we're born a Bolga thing.
6: Where you are now?
4: Humbo zin ananana.
6: You didn't choose it.
4: Omi aleka luri.
6: Maybe you are a student.
4: That's a risk who be
6: in. You didn't choose the SHS you are in. But corruption, exam malpractices, other things made them throw you into a school you didn't choose. Wherever you are, even if you didn't choose it, may you prosper in the thing. I said, may you prosper in the thing. So Joseph was brought down to Egypt.
4: Joseph
6: and
4: Potiphar,
6: an officer of Pharaoh, captain of the guard, an Egyptian, bought him of the hands of the Ishmaelites, which had brought him down hither. And the Lord was with Joseph. And he was a prosperous man. And he was in the house of his master. And his master saw that the Lord was with him. And that the Lord made all that he did to prosper in his hand. And Joseph found grace in his sight. And he served him. And he made him overseer of his house. And all that he had, he put under his hands. So Joseph was a prosperous man.
4: Joseph, that is in that part that
6: that word prosper means to rush. to break forth, to come upon somebody mightily, to come in power, to be forceful, to be successful in overpowering another person, to move with rapidity and suddenness. So a prosperous person, everything breaks forth quick, sudden. It just explodes. May you explode in the market. May selling tomatoes move you into prosperity. May the Lord enlarge your coast. Some of you can be selling tomatoes in the market. I don't like the simple work. I want to now start selling gold. You leave your tomatoes and go and join Alakwika. Because you want quick money. God can prosper you in selling tomatoes and pepper. It depends on the way you package yourself. And before you realize you have become a millionaire, I pray that whatsoever you do, it shall prosper. Now watch this. When they brought Joseph to Egypt, his prosperity, there were some keys to his prosperity. One of the keys to his prosperity was his purchaser. The one who bought him. When they brought him to Egypt, who was his purchaser? In this world, the one who buys your gift, the one who buys your talent. You see, your employer has bought you. It means that is your owner. Your employer is your buyer. So, la anwea, you work for him. You put your time in. Put your energy in. Then at the end of the month, the person gives you a salary. So, whoever employs you has bought you. So Joseph is in the land of Egypt.
7: Joseph, Egypt.
6: And the man who bought him, his name is Potiphar.
7: Are you already Potiphar?
6: And that Potiphar,
7: the Potiphar wire,
6: it means somebody who is dedicated to the sun god. So the person is a gift from the sun god. That is the meaning of Potiphar.
7: Potiphar.
6: And some people believe that the Potiphar is a short form of that name Potiphera. So may the person who buys you hires your gift, gives you a position. May that person be a gift of God to you. So the man comes into Egypt. And the man who bought him is a gift from God. So they brought him into a house. The Bible said concerning the Potiphar.
7: The Bible yet a Potiphar.
6: He said they brought him down to Egypt.
7: But that was Egypt.
6: And Potiphar.
7: The Potiphar.
6: He was an officer of Pharaoh.
7: Aradela Pharaoh Nabala. Tontona
6: Nengarana. So Aradde Nerzule in Potiphar's government.
7: Arade Kema Basugi Palavu Pua.
6: He was an officer in Pharaoh's palace. Pharaoh's government. He was a captain of the guard. That
7: when
6: captain of the guard, he was chief of the executioners.
7: Now one thing under the number, are they saying behind by Kura Nerba?
6: Chief of the slaughterers. That
7: are they saying behind by Kura Nerba?
6: They brought him and then Potiphar.
7: Barata Ewa and Potiphar.
6: Bought him.
7: The Potiphar died.
6: In this world,
7: at the Vonga Puan.
6: Your father is very important.
7: I don't saw Pak Mum Puan. Also.
6: When he went into Egypt,
7: Ara King Egypt Tengalapuala.
6: His first father was Potiphar.
7: Later
6: on, Pharaoh became his father.
7: Puri to Pharaoh, that he had to live castle.
6: But Potiphar
7: was his father.
6: And that day, I saw Potiphar was his employer.
7: And that decade,
6: Potiphar was his buyer.
7: And that die.
6: A car is not a car.
7: Lore da lore.
6: It's more important than Lorela.
7: The owner of the car is more important than the car.
6: You can have a very nice car. Give it to somebody. And after 2 days, when you see the car, your spirit will fall. Lorela, I can pay it.
7: Oh, he won't wash it. He won't wash the car. I can pay Lorela.
6: One day, I had a nice shirt.
7: I gave
6: it to somebody around me in Accra.
7: After 1 week,
6: I was coming to Bolga. Then this guy was coming to see me off. When I saw the shirt I gave
7: him,
6: I lost appetite.
7: This shirt
6: had become Yayari Obroniwe.
7: Oh, inga fool Ryan.
6: Basa!
7: Kala anasonga.
6: So I asked him, I said, is that a shirt I gave you?
7: Inga soke the fool mat nekbohoyo.
6: He said, yes, daddy, thank you very much.
7: Oh, te lambala de mpo.
6: I said in my head, who they gone on the
7: hole? You are a fool.
6: Is that the way I was wearing this shirt?
7: Fool ra anabala.
6: You can see a very beautiful woman.
7: When you poka and songa lately.
6: Give head to a foolish man.
7: Oh, they ke ibo rang kamia mia tarka.
6: After a few weeks.
7: The
6: woman will become basa.
7: One day
6: somebody told me something. He said, hey, you these pastors.
7: All the pastors,
6: you are married to beautiful women.
7: Oh, Pastor Richard is married to Sophia.
6: Pastor Richard is married to
7: Maggie.
6: All of them are married to beautiful women. Yeah, so you people look at marry only the beautiful women. I said, my friend, stop this thing you are saying. If we gave our wives to you people, some of you, these careless men, if we gave you our wives 1 month, nobody will recognize a woman. You would turn her into a pot. So it is not just that the woman is beautiful. It's the hands that are handling the woman. If they give you their wife will look like your own, whom you have beaten and insulted, maltreated her until she has no confidence. So give credit to these men who are taking care of their wives well. It is not just the women. The men that are handling them is important. So Joseph came into the land of Egypt fell into the hands of
7: Pharaoh.
6: A man who recognized his gift. Said, I leave everything into your
7: So
6: look at the car.
7: Oh, so be lori.
6: The one who handles the car is important. The owner of Joseph. He was a prosperous man. But who was his owner?
7: Under the Adana.
6: Potiphar. Captain of the guard. An Egyptian. A citizen of
7: Egypt.
6: The man just came into affluence, confidence, boldness. His whole environment. Everything empowered him.
7: I pray in Jesus' name.
6: In this year of favor.
4: May
6: God put you in good hands.
4: I said, may
6: God put you in good
4: hands.
6: May the Lord put you in safe
4: hands.
6: May God give you a good employer.
4: May you also be a
6: good employer.
4: May
6: God give you somebody, may God put you in the hands of a husband who will treat you well. A husband who will treat you like a queen. When you sit in a car, may God give you a driver with common sense. Like a driver who go and throw you into a pit. In the village where you come from. May Potiphar be your chief. May you not be in the hands of a reckless chief. May your regional minister be a Potiphar. May the president of Ghana be a Potiphar.
4: Ghana president Adena to Potiphar.
6: May God give you that into the hands of somebody who will prosper you. Receive it in the name of Jesus. May God take you.
4: And
6: put you in the hands of a good pastor. A good shepherd. May you not end up in the hand of a pastor who will scatter the sheep, destroy the sheep, kill the sheep. May God put you in the hands of a pastor who is a good shepherd. He's not a hireling. He's a good shepherd.
4: In the pastor sonko, Duncan sonko. That na pastor second one yereke de ko isanho. De ade Duncan sonko.
6: May God. Lift up your hands. Pray that like
4: Joseph.
6: You will fall into the hands of a good purchaser.
4: Oh,
6: who is the man who will marry you? Who is the one who is going to employ you? When your children finish school, who will be? Their employer. Pray.
4: Pause. Pause. To who want can no son a poor one. O Tarana, miss it at the cotoma. I didn't suck. Sarah than a suck. Pause.
6: Out can testify. Keep praying.
4: Pause. Poor do come. No one can no son a poor one. Omia, or can no son a poor one. Repass out of a pause. Yeah, no la pose. Someone a color pose. Or someone a new one pose. Pose over me. Pose over.
6: I'm so glad.
4: Pose over me. Take no something. You know what? One girl. Say you tell me what to my. I read a new day. No
6: something.
4: One can't miss for me.
6: Shut up,

0: Somebody come and pray.
1: Books it. Oh, that's a
0: pray that you will fall into the right path.
1: Pray that you will fall into the right path.
0: Pray that you will fall into the right path.
1: Oh, Mother, my one can. Let's summer go to one. Let's summer. Oh, salad or water.
0: Lift up your hands, talk to God. Listen. In 2026, may you never fall into wrong hands. If you sit in a car, the driver is your Potiphar. The day Potiphar decided
1: that
0: Joseph should not be in the house again, he should be in prison. The man's sleeping place changed. The same Joseph, the same prosperous man,
1: this Joseph Kangalano
0: found himself in prison. Your life depends on the person in whose hands God places you. So even the Potiphar in whose hands you are
1: now,
0: pray that Potiphar will not go crazy. Because the day he goes crazy, you are finished. Can you lift up your
1: hand?
0: This year, any car God gives you, may God keep you into the hands of a good Potiphar. Any plane, a good Potiphar. Any marriage, your husband or your wife is a good Potiphar. Any business, your CEO or your boss is a good
1: Potiphar.
0: Lift up your hands. Jesus said, I am the good shepherd. May your
1: Potiphar
0: be a good Potiphar. And may your good
1: Potiphar
0: never change. And may your good
1: Potiphar
0: never offend him for the person to change into a bad Potiphar. Somebody
1: Potiphar being done. I am a fox.
2: Jesus. Somebody lift up your hand. You know, look at me. We can also look at
0: Potiphar
2: as a type of Christ. That Jesus Christ is the gift of God to us. Just as Potiphar is the gift of Ra. When God gave us Jesus as the gift, every good gift and every perfect gift comes from above. And it comes from the Father of lights.
0: The
2: whole is no variableness. No shadow of turning. So when we came into the world, God gave us. He put us into the hands of Potiphar.
0: And
2: Potiphar is Jesus.
0: And
2: he said, I am the good shepherd. As long as Joseph was in the hands of Potiphar, nobody could kill him.

0: take them away from you. I came to tell you, you belong to a house of idolatry.
1: But
0: they worship idols. And they are afraid
1: to
0: even stop worshiping the idols. But if you move from your family, your hometown, Canaan, and you go into Egypt, where there is Potiphar,
1: Jesus
0: of Nazareth, your life is safe.
2: I believe you've been blessed by this message. For further information, please visit www.eastwoodanaba.com. 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
0: I will be singing and dancing and shouting.

is singing. Your babies keep calling you daddy. This I welcome all of you to the Daddy's Edition. The Sunny TCA Gospel Countdown. Tomorrow is Father's Day. But we here are calling on our Heavenly Daddy. Join Sumi Sola, loving so you. My daddy, welcome all of you. 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And you, listening to me, oh, you're sure it's going to be a blessing. And Sumi Sola is going to be in Ghana next week for Praise Reloaded. The Revive Edition at Crosspoint Stadium is the venue. 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JoeMetalMusic.com is your ticket. 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Eugene Zuta joining us. Sumi Sola, Prosper Ochimana, Daughters of Glorious Jesus, and the man himself, Joe Metal. My name is Ninoy, and on behalf of the whole team, welcome you. Going straight to the chart, number 10 for this week. Song was released over a decade ago. She picked it last year and did a reloaded version of the song. Number 10 for this week, Mavis Asante, Aseda, Reloaded.

adeama me ho amba asɛm maybe so santi I said that we loaded said that nyom kwa ne bete number 10 for this week I'll be straight to number 9 for this week dropping some flop 4 places down from last week of the Clouds of Glory album by Kwendalyn Yagga number 9 this week featuring Battle Revival Choir Amen by Kwendalyn Yagga

Kendall Yaga, Better Revival Choir. Number 9 for this week. Moving straight to number 8 for this week. Featuring Dinah Hamilton, moving 3 places up from last week. Kofi Owusu Pepper.

Kese ni keje ni asede. 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Who else deserves it? My 8 for this one, Kofi Pepperdine Hamilton. Who else deserves it? Going straight to number 7 for this week, dropping 6 places down. The last time it was on our chart was number 1. Perez Music. Ushi. I trouble my. I trouble, I turn nine no more. Yo no more. No no more. Me come in trouble or play game no more. Only a she or say, na basketball. Manche me a manche. Boko boko be, ni tamobo. 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Baba, for 7 minutes, get you a bit controlling.

rejoice. For it's our Lord God Almighty. Come on, Lala, ne. Number 7 for this week. Moving straight to number 6 for this week. Classical music. Lordina the Soprano. Number 6 with a new one. Show me your glory.

Lord, show us your glory. Lord Dina the Soprano, number six for this morning. Here on the Sunny TCA Gospel Countdown, here on Sunny 88.7 FM. Oh God. Show us your glory, Lord. Show us your glory. Let's take a break from the chat. And let's do some throwback and new music. 3rd of June 1992. This song was released by Daughters of Glorious Jesus.

0: Agya.
1: Oh God.
0: O ye ni ma ye hu. Fortress of glorious Jesus. Open our eyes, Lord. Let's see what you have offered for us. That's true. Don't believe. Third of June, 1992. Do you know the irony? 34 years on. They've done it beautifully again. Featured a current artist, Sandra Bachidia. Done a video for it this time, because I remember 34 years ago they didn't have a video. You know, it was part of those ones you call album songs. Yeah. But this time, oh, beautifully created, perfectly crafted to win people like my daughter, to win the Gen Z, Gen Alpha. The next one is what? Gen Beta. Gen Beta. 2026, they go. Gen Beta. They feature Sandra Bachidia. Oh, God. You love that one. This is the new one. And that's our new release for this week. Bremeni Again by Daughters of Glorious Jesus featuring Sandra Bachidia.

Women in Need, the new one. Daughters of God, Jesus featuring Sandra Bocci. They are our new release for the next week. It will cry. Next week at Accra Sports Stadium. By all means, this is what they say, no matter, definitely. Women Need by Daughters of God. Have you registered yet? JoeMetalMusic.com. Oh, praise be loaded next week, Sunday. Accra Sports Stadium is the venue. Let's quickly go through the chat. Number 10, I said that we do that by Mavis Society. Number 9, Amen, Quindlin, preaching Better Revival. Number 8, Maseda Kofi Pepper, preaching Dinah. Number 7, O'Shea by Perez. Number 6, Show Me Your Glory by Lodina, the soprano.

0: Oh God. We've been straight to number five. We've been three places up from last week. Traditional gospel song of the year. Number five for this week. PAC Esther. With the song. Yamiye.
1: Number five. Number five.

0: Number five.
1: That's true. I could change. We're sitting number 4 for this week. Can we enter onto our chart? This is really a good place. Aha, yeah.
2: Number 4.

0: That's a good playlist. Number four for this week. Moving straight to number three for this week. Calvary Sunsun, PCS, that featuring Kwikute on it.
1: See your picture, boy. See your picture, boy.
2: Number three. Number three.

看不见。

vocal voice and so on. Ekute. Yes, yes, that featuring Kekute. Moving three places up from last week. Going straight to number two for this week. Moving two places up from last week. Song with lots of controversy. Originally written. Ekuyama Osebwat. 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Featuring Joe Metal. Jata. Boa.

Paul. Yatabua. I don't kick it between your metal. Let's quickly go through the chat. My 10 for this week, I said that we loaded by Mavis Asante. Number 9, I'm and Quindle and Yagli featuring Better Revival. Number 8, my setup by Kofi Pepper featuring Dinah Hammer. Number 7, O'Shea by Perez. Number 6, Show Me Your Glory, Lordina the Soprano. Number 5, Nami by PCS. Number 4, Hire Dinah Hamilton into Kozo Mbambo, Elder Mwiku. Number 3, Calvary Soon Soon, PCS, that featuring Kweku Tebe. Number 2 playing in the background, Adumkiki, Jah

0: thank you very much for staying with us. We do this every Saturday, 12 to 1 p.m. Production Kwesi Dope. I'm Nadu Bai and 7 The Williams. Have you registered yet? Next week, Sunday, big one at Crasport Stadium. The whole of Ghana. 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And register. Thank you very much for staying with me. Stay with me on social media to meet next week. Start Facebook, Nino. Instagram, Denny Nino. TikTok, Denny Nino. X, Dennis Noy. Stay with me till we meet next week. Number one for this week, moving one place up from last week. Released last month in May 2026 from the camp of Joseph Oscar Ni Amameto. You better know him as Joe Metal. And he says this year, my name is Ni Noy. By God's grace, we'll meet next week.
1: Ladies and gentlemen, number one.
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7: 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I am Vicky Amwa. Here we say The Writer's Blog, read, write, indulge your mind. Because I'm into music and as a person, I love worship, I like praise. This book I know will be a blessing to you. I'm here with the author of this powerful book titled The Mysteries of Praise, Emmanuel Darko. Let's go for a quick break. 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How would you feel holding a book you love in one hand and your favorite coffee, tea, or

0: 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Welcome back. We are still here on the Writer's Blog Talk Show. Let's take our quote for today, and I'm picking it right from the pages of this awesome book. And it says, "Praise is older than humanity, deeper than emotions, and greater than a song." Praise is older than humanity, deeper than emotions, and greater than a song. I have Emmanuel Darko here. He is the author of this book, and I can see why he is, because seeing him in person tells it all. How are you doing, Emmanuel?
1: I'm good, thank you, Atiliki.
0: Wonderful, wonderful. This is great. How long did it take you to put this together, and what inspired this subject?
1: Well, it took me about 2 to 3 years. So what inspired me? One of the things that inspired me, aside the inspiration of the Holy Spirit, there are a lot of things we are doing in our generation in church that we term it as praise in quotes. But at the end of the day, we don't see the real result of praise. So that means there is something wrong with what is being done. So the essence of the book is to correct some of the misconceptions about praise, so that the people of God will be able to do it well. Then we'll see the results of it.
0: Because really, that is what this book has done for me, because I know praise as it is, but it has helped me understand it better, especially the acronym, the parts. And let me just run by you some of the chapter headings. Okay, this book actually is about 80 pages. It's quite a handy book, and 10 chapters. There is an introduction to the book, as in it gives you a brief of how the chapter is going to look like. And then once it's ending, there's a conclusion that sort of sums up what you have learned. So there is the acronym of praise, chapter 2, types of praise. Chapter 3 is the parts of praise, and this one got to me. Chapter 4 is levels and dimensions of praise. Chapter 6 is God inhabits his praise. Chapter 7 is the impact of praise. Chapter 8 is ineffective praise. Did you know that you can praise and it's not right? And then we have demons resist praise. And then, of course, the benefits of praise, and then we come to the conclusion. Emmanuel,
1: yes, please.
0: I've seen all the endorsements, and I know this foreword was done by your pastor, is it?
1: Yes, please.
0: Yes, and the foreword is so beautiful. If you don't mind, I'll just read a little bit of it for our dear listeners before you come in to explain further. I just want to take it from this part. It says, "Praise is not merely a ritual or a song. It is a spiritual key that unlocks divine mysteries and brings believers into deeper intimacy with God. In this book, Emmanuel explores praise beyond its surface expression, unveiling its power, purpose, and transformative impact on the life of the believer." And this one by Reverend Kinsley Apeje, head pastor of TBC Oasis House. So, Emmanuel, what is praise, and why is it so important for us?
1: from the book, when you get to understand what praise is, it will really enlighten you. So praise is not just an action that we do. Praise is an expression. It's something that helps us to get closer to God.
0: That's right.
1: Not just about that, but it reveals the presence of God and the glory of God.
0: Hmm.
1: Now, as we said earlier, praise is not, it wasn't generated by man.
0: Okay.
1: Before man came into existence, praise was already there.
0: Hmm.
1: Now, when you read the book of Genesis, you understand it better. But God has given we humans so the ability to be able to praise him also. So, Auntie Vicky, I hear these comments that sometimes we make in church that God cannot do anything unless we worship him or unless we praise him. He can do everything for himself, but he cannot worship or praise himself. That sounds religious, but when we go into scripture, it's not really biblical.
0: Okay.
1: Because before man came into existence, angels were there.
0: Hmm.
1: And man will die and go, and then they'll still be doing their work,
0: hmm.
1: right from the book of Revelation.
0: Hmm.
1: So praise is a platform where man meets, or where humanity meets divinity by expressing our adoration and thanksgiving unto the Lord.
0: That's right. This is truly awesome, because that's what you talked about in the beginning, that it existed even before we came. And then the acronym of praise. What is the acronym? I'm just wondering, how did the Holy Spirit reveal this one to you?
1: Okay.
0: Go ahead, please.
1: So please, with the acronym, each of the words have a meaning. So with the P, which is to proclaim.
0: That's right.
1: Now, welcome to Exodus chapter 34, the verse number 5. God was speaking to Moses and said that, and the Lord proclaimed his name. Not somebody proclaimed, God himself proclaimed his name.
0: Hmm.
1: That the Lord is holy. And then he went on to attribute himself. The thing is that when we come into praise, we sometimes feel like it's all about what you can say to God. No. God can do it. So from that scripture, we understand that God himself can do it.
0: Hmm.
1: Yes. So if God himself instituted it, then we must go back to him to find out how to do it and what to do.
0: Mm.
1: Because giving to God what you think is acceptable to him doesn't work.
0: That's right.
1: So a lot of us are missing in that. So the first thing about praise is that what you proclaim.
0: Mm.
1: You proclaim the greatness of God. And then not just with your mouth, but it starts. Before words come out of your mouth, it must come from the bottom of your heart or your innermost being.
0: Hmm.
1: Yeah, so that's the proclaim. And then the hour talks about righteous.
0: Mm-hmm.
1: Now, when it comes to Psalm 24, verse number 2 to 4, you get to understand that who can ascend the hill of the Lord?
0: Hmm.
1: Or one that has a clean heart or a pure heart, has not lifted his soul to vanity. And what have you.
0: Mm.
1: Now, the fact that you are proclaiming the name of the Lord doesn't mean that God will accept it.
0: Mm.
1: So if you are not doing it from a place of righteousness, from a rightful source, it's not acceptable. It's not acceptable.
0: Mm.
1: So I see a lot of entertainment going on in our chat today. You go, how is church? Yes, the music was good. Especially gospel concerts and reverse, yes.
0: Mm.
1: But at the end of the day, if real praise goes up to God, there has to be an indication.
0: Right.
1: Yes, when God releases his glory and his presence. So that's with the book, the R.
0: Yeah.
1: Yes, please.
0: And then the A.
1: Yeah, that is adoration. Adoration.
0: That's right.
1: Now, the adoration is have to come from something that he has done for you. When you see the people, when they started singing Hosanna, Hosanna, yes, and putting out their clothes and their rest.
0: Mm.
1: It was an adoration unto the Lord.
0: Mm.
1: So that is where the word adoration came from.
0: We are discussing the acronym of praise, because the title of the book is The Mysteries of Praise, and chapter 1 talks about the acronym.
1: Yes.
0: He says P means proclaiming, and he has really espoused that. R is righteous. A is adoration, and the I is intentionality.
1: Yes. You can do something because somebody is doing it. But for the God you and I serve to accept our praise, you must be intentional about it.
0: Mm.
1: It means that you have to. So you don't just go to church and because you think they are singing, just dance. No, it has to be. Or somebody is dancing, so you have just joined the person. No, it has to be something
0: intentional,
1: purposeful. It has to be part of your itinerary, or it has to be something that you have made up your mind that, no, today I am going to render this unto God. Must be intentional about it. So when you are intentional about it, Auntie Vicky, you don't do it anyhow.
0: No.
1: Anything you are intentional about, you know how to go about it. Yes. So that's very intentional.
0: This is awesome. And I want to read that part. You said we must not just praise God anyhow. We must be intentional and deliberate about it and how we want to even go about it. In the Bible, we see instances where God gave strict instructions on where the singers should be and how they should engage praise. We must be intentional so we can give God an acceptable praise. This is awesome. The last acronym is S, sincerely. Okay, so Christians must praise God sincerely because true praise reflects the condition of the heart. And let's talk about the very last amongst the praise word, which is E, every day. Let's talk about it.
1: Okay, so in Psalm 34, David says something that I'll bless the Lord at all times. That means every day or every now and then. Now, so praise is not something that you have made it look like it's only when you come to church and then that short time of praise is the only time that people like praise God. But a child of God is supposed to be part of you. The way the Bible said that pray without ceasing, I believe that we must also praise God without ceasing. Because as prayer is powerful, praise also is very powerful. So you don't need instruments. You don't need gadgets. You don't need good sound to be able to praise God. Even right from your spirit, Psalm 103, David said, bless the Lord, O my soul, and all that is within me. So even wherever you are, that is why the word every day
0: comes from. We are discussing from this book titled The Mysteries of Praise, written by Emmanuel Darko. Now, Messi coming in says, hi, Vicky. How old is this amazing young man? He truly understands the subject that he's talking about. Oh, I can't ask him how old he is.
1: plus 1 year.
0: But he is really, within his youth. And I think it's exciting because when young people understand the things of God, it makes worshiping God easy. And it helps also with trail or in terms of generational learning for every single person. And then you talked also about the impact of praise. So here I am. I understand what praise is. How beneficial is praise to the believer? If you can share, just one or two pointers on that.
1: Now, one of the things I realized that when it comes to the impact of praise, you see that praise, it touches the heart of God.
0: Of God.
1: When we go to church, the whole service, everything benefits us. It's only the praise and worship that on a serious note benefit God. So that part, God hallows it and cherishes it a lot.
0: This is deep.
1: The sermon benefits you and me. It doesn't benefit God. God is pouring out ministrations, prophetic, what have you, healings. It benefits us. Yes, at the end of the day, God is glorified, but he's showing. But when it comes to the praise and worship, it's something that benefits it. So it touches. So that is one of the impacts of it. So when you realize that, when you realize that it touches the heart of God, he's able to move and do things for you that he's not even willing to do on the surface. So that is one of the impacts. You also have to understand that it's very prophetic.
0: Okay.
1: Very prophetic.
0: Praise is prophetic.
1: Yes.
0: Why do you say that?
1: Now, praise is prophetic because prophetic is not just about mentioning it, meaning that the word prophetic comes from the word inspiration. If you look at the New Testament,
0: okay.
1: So it's inspired. So when you see David writing Psalms, it's not just something that he just sat down to just write something, but it came out of inspiration. So any child of God that wants to really walk in the prophetic must understand the code of praise, whereby it comes from an inspiration. Now, one of the things that follows this is because of the rightness of your heart. When you get it right and then you begin to pray, it will survive you. God begins to give you words for him. That is why it's prophetic. So you don't just, yes, you can say, God, you are great, you are awesome. But when you enter into prophetic praise, Elohim begins to give you words and even songs. So that's where some of the gospel musicians come and tell you that I just went into the room to pray, and then he begins to drop songs. Why? There is something he wants to hear, not just what you want to give to him. So he helps you by the help of the Holy Spirit, give you the right words, and sometimes even in songs, and to offer it back to him. So that's why the prophet.
0: This is awesome. Praise releases answers, because it is it moves God to move out of the surface to do stuff for you, and then it becomes prophetic. This one is super. And then it touches the throne of God. It touches the heart of God. Praise unveils God's glory. Praise activates angels. Can we talk about that one? Praise activates angels.
1: Okay, so when we talk about praise, Acts chapter 16, verse 25, where we look at Paul and Silas in prison. Yes, everybody can praise God, but when you are in a situation that is very desperate, or like Paul and Silas, where they were, by the way, in prison, that should be the time they should go back and be lamenting God. God, we are your children. But you allowed all this. But despite all that, they were able to leave that or forget about that. And Bible says that they began to pray, and then there was an earthquake. Now, when some of these things happen, it's not by mere occurrence. There are angelic activities that is able to put that or make certain, or God make angels move to work on the assignment. So as Christians, it's not only prayer that make angels go on assignment on our behalf, but praise itself is a powerful weapon. That's what releases angels to work on our behalf.
0: This is super awesome. I told you, I mean, when I finished the book, I said to myself, this is a weapon. Every believer, young and old, you ought to have this. And I truly believe that it is revelational, because what Emmanuel has put here is not standard. Let me just put it that way. It's not standard, because some of the things that we take for granted is what he brings our attention to. And even apart from that, he's helping you with revelations inspired by the Holy Spirit to understand what this code is. Praise. Emmanuel, how much is this going for?
1: 70
0: Ghana cedis for a copy. 70 Ghana cedis. And where can we get copies? Is it anywhere else apart from here?
1: The church.
0: The church.
1: My church.
0: Okay, yes. So please talk about your church. UPSC. Where is your church? And
1: Trinity Baptist Church, opposite UPSC, the witch's house.
0: Okay.
1: Yes, at the bookstand, you get copies.
0: Wonderful. 70 Ghana cedis. But is there a number if somebody wants to call?
1: Yes, please. So the number you can reach out to is 0543.
0: Okay.
1: 27.
0: Okay.
1: 2781. That's my personal number. 0543 2781.
0: It's going for 70 Ghana cedis. You can also get copies here at Sunny FM. Just reach out to the Writer's Block Book Show and we will get you a copy. 0552-535-036. Or you can call Emmanuel, the author, personally on 0543-272781. Emmanuel, we are wrapping up. How can the believer with this understanding now move into a lifestyle or take up a lifestyle of praise?
1: Number one, check yourself
0: right.
1: as a believer. If you look at the acronym that was spoke about righteousness, live a righteous life. When you and I live a right life before God, that one itself is a praise. It's praise. Because it forms part of worship, whereby Paul speaks about in Romans chapter 12, verse 1, that we should offer ourselves as a living sacrifice, holy and acceptable, which is a reasonable act of worship. So that one alone is part of it. Number two, yes, acquire knowledge from the word of God.
0: Right.
1: And number three, spend time. You see, the way, yes, a lot of us, when you read a chapter about the mistakes of praise, you get to understand that we do praise shabby in a hurry, especially when we go into the house of God. Yes, praise time everywhere, then everything is done. But one of the things is that we have to be purposeful about it, because even God is our Father, but we shouldn't forget that he's a monarch. He's the monarch of Zion. So the same way you cannot just approach a king just like any way you like. That is the same way we must also have that reverence. And then if we are giving God the praise, then we have to give one that is acceptable and pleasing in His sight.
0: I hope this sums it up enough for you, dear listener. Grab a copy for yourself, for your daughters, your sons. Keep one at home. Make sure praise becomes a lifestyle, because there are so many blessings that come with it, as is shared in this book. It's going for 70 Ghana cities. And you can reach out to the author himself concerning that. Or maybe you want to invite him for your youth camp, right? 0543-2727-81. You can also get to his church, which is Oasis
1: Trinity
0: House.
1: Baptist.
0: Yeah, Trinity Baptist Church, Oasis House, the book stand, and you get a copy. Or you can reach out to the writer's blog team, 0552-535-036, for a copy. Let me just wrap up with this portion of the book. It was your conclusion. And even that you led people to Christ, because you
1: that
0: until they accept Christ, this whole praise code will not work for them. So it is our prayer that may you never lose your song. May you never lose your wonder. May praise become the atmosphere of life, the strength of your spirit, and the key that unlocks God's mysteries in your walk with Him. It's super, and I just read from page 79. You want to encourage him, you want to empower him, you want to sow into this ministry God has given him, you want to invite him to your church to speak to your youth on the subject of praise and many others, please reach out to him personally on 0543-272781. Emmanuel, thank you so much for passing through. I know we'll have you for TV as well, so that people can see you and experience this passion and this oil that is upon your life, right? This is how we wrap up today on The Book Show. I'm Vicky Amwa. We are back next week, God willing, with yet another exciting edition. 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
5: 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Okay, try this. Abodi Nina Koturo.

find rest for your soul, but all to no avail. 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
14: 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Keep listening. 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

Sing Yamo. I love you with all my heart. Oh, Señor. Oh, my soul. Hello, everyone. Good afternoon, everyone. Check your time. It's 10 minutes after 2 right here on Sunny 88.7 FM. Oh, Charlie. We are live on Sunny TV. We are live on the Sunny Facebook. Okay, we are live on Facebook as well. We are also live on your radio at Sunny 88.7 FM. My name is Steve. The show is Let's Vibe. How was your week? You know I love you, innit? And have you been watching the World Cup matches? The permutation? The calculations? And this evening at 9 p.m., the Ghana Blasters of Africa, of Ghana, of West Africa. Oh, Charlie. We are meeting the Croatian national team. This one is a done deal. Just 1-0 projects. We are not going to do anything giddy giddy.

your messages on 0540-130684. Today I have some new releases for you, songs you can add to your playlist. Hey, I'm that generous. Nice ones, oh. Very, very nice ones. Some from Color Music. Some from Paris Music. I think I have like 6 new tracks. And today we'll be discussing how you can stay focused. You see how the Blasters were able to stay focused for over 90 minutes to draw against the England national team. That's how come you have to also stay focused in every area of your life, your career, your relationship, your finances, your friendship, any other thing. I have Sam Baraka. Apparently, he's also Steven. Oh, Charlie. I've been reading everything and everything from him, about him. So stick and stay.

Walking is a better option. In the next 2 minutes, I'll be bringing you the inspiration from Ni Okai Okai. You can also call him the 13th disciple.

0: and he calls this one More Than a Name. I'll be back. Welcome to Let's Vibe with Steve.
1: Everybody that's ever been healed by that name, ever been delivered by that name, lift up your voice to shout, Jesus.
2: It's not just a name. It's never been just a name. It's the only name by which men can be saved, Jesus. The name of Jesus is a strong tower. The righteous run to it and are saved. How? How do you run to a name? It's not just a name. It's never been just a name. Jesus is my favorite place. The name of Jesus is where I dwell. I call on his name knowing all will be well. His name alone is enough to silence the powers of hell. Jesus is my treasure, not any money or girl. I drink and I thirst no more. Ask the woman at the well, Jesus. His name is the light that makes my future bright. I have the password to prosperity, the manual for miracles. Before technology invented voice command, the name of Jesus was already opening doors. So no matter how hard this world tries, I will not forget that there is a name above every other name. I will not forget that no knee is immune to the power in his name. At the mention of his name, every knee will bow.

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3: And this afternoon, the info corner is very, very simple. There's only one info corner. And the info corner is... Press Reloaded 2026 is happening tomorrow! Oh, Charlie! Tomorrow there will be no rain. There will be sunshine. There will be Joe Metal. There will be Daughters of Glorious Jesus. There will be Accra Sports Stadium. After we win our match tomorrow, no, this evening, we go tomorrow to the sports stadium for the Priest Reloaded 2026 to go and dance. You know, as Christians, we cannot dance in the clubs. Our only means of dancing is in the house of God. And we're going to turn the stadium into the house of God tomorrow at 3 p.m. for the Praise Reloaded 2026 with Joe Metal and friends. Eugene Zuta will be there. I'll be there. And make sure you're there. Now, earlier on, I was telling you guys that I have new releases for you. But my guest is seated, Sam Baraka. Apparently, he's an acronym for his full name. Can you imagine? He's also called Steven. Charlie Steven, Fono, we have some aura now. So come on Facebook. Come on your Sunny TV app. And in case you're wondering how to download the Sunny TV app, it's right here on your mobile phone. Go to your App Store, your Play Store, and type Sunny TV. You see a very nice logo. 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It's 18 minutes after 2. My name is Steve. Oh, Charlie Movement. If you know anyone celebrating their birthday, send it to me on 0540130684. In fact, this afternoon, let me ask you one simple question. What's your prediction for this evening's match? And tell me about it. Send it to me on 0540130684. I have the contact of our coach. I can even give him your tattoos. So please, if you're listening to me, send it to me, 0540130684. You can also send it on our comment section on Facebook. And I'll be sharing with you. Now let's move on to our new releases, our new song. And this very afternoon, let's start with this one. It's coming from Kola Music. So I'll be playing a bit of it. And then you can go on the DSPs to download. And then you can add it to your playlist. So this is coming from Kola Music. He calls this one Everything and More.
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Moving on, let's move on to this particular one. This is coming from Perez Music. He calls this one Ga Lala.

Galala, coming from Perez Music. I'm giving you back-to-back new songs released this week. 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

Victory song coming from Keepers Music, bringing our time to 23 minutes after 2, right here on Let's Vibe with me, Steve. You can go on every DSP, YouTube, Spotify, Apple Music, download the Keepers Music song, Victory song, our new releases. Let's move on to the new release. This coming from Joe Metal. He calls this one Faithful.

0: Faithful from Joe Metal. New releases. Moving on, we have another one. This is coming from Doe featuring Joe Lee Banks. They call this one To You. A very nice song. Add it to your playlist. I'll be back.
1: Jesus, Jesus, my reward. Help me guard this flame of mine.
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0: to you. Dole featuring Joel L. Banks. And the last one on my list is this coming from Roosevelt Stewart featuring Naomi Raines. They call this one What a God Never Be Another. 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

0: Alrighty, people. Now our guest is seated right here. Let's give our guest some water of song, and then we start our conversation. The show is Let's Vibe. I'll be back. Welcome to the show.
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0: I still cannot fathom or comprehend this love you give. Tell me, where do I be?
1: So, ladies and gentlemen, I'm very honored and blessed to have my brother, Sam Baraka, in the studio. Today, we'll be discussing something very, very important. Extremely important. My mission has always been the youth, and I'm so fortunate. Anything related to the youth,
0: your mercy, your goodness,
1: I feel so privileged and honored to push that particular agenda. So, boys and girls, ladies and gentlemen, help me welcome Sam Baraka, and I'll read a small profile of Sam. Sam is a Pan-African development strategist. He has a Master of Public Administration and a PhD researcher at Purdue University in the United States of America, where we are playing the World Cup. With over 10 years of direct field experience, Sam has transitioned grassroots initiatives into high-impact elite institutional frameworks through his NGO, Baraka Outreach LBG. He's the founder and executive director of the African Nonprofit Impact Institution, and in Ghana's premier independent body dedicated to professionalizing civil society by shifting from fragile good intentions to sovereign good systems. Grounded in academic rigor and a decade of leadership triumph, Sam is poised to lead in NGO conversation across Africa and helping NGOs scale their impact through equipping, certifying, networking, and funding. So please, if you're an NGO and you're looking for someone to advise you on how to even connect to the international funders, this is the conversation for you. Hi, Sam. How are you doing?
2: Hey, Steve. Thank you so much for having me. Doing amazingly well.
1: It's a blessing to have you.
2: You have a very beautiful space here.
1: Oh, thank you. And in case you have never joined us on Sunny FM, please, one of these days, you come on tour. Just come on tour. Just come and see Sunny FM. We have transition everywhere. Sam, no, now, no, we're feeling young as young as I'm Charlie. Oh, I had to trust selfies, right? Charlie, how was your week?
2: It's been quite a week. It's been quite stressful because I was putting together an event that I had to plan for within 3 weeks and execute.
1: Wow.
2: And because it was the first of its kind in Ghana and Africa at large, we had to attach some level of excellence and perfection to it.
1: Yeah.
2: So it took me throughout the week going here and there. Mm. I mean, investing a lot into it.
1: What was it about?
2: It's been quite hectic, but we are good. So it was about the official launch of the African Nonprofit Impact Institute, which is Ghana's first and premium
1: independent
2: ecosystem to support NGOs, help them scale, and also connect them to, let me say, their destiny helpers.
1: And how long have you been doing this?
2: Well, I have been running the NGO, my NGO, that's Baraka Outreach LBG, for like 10 years now.
1: Wow. What do you do?
2: So Baraka is a Christ-centered NGO.
1: Right.
2: We travel to the underserved communities in the Bono region in the northern part of Ghana. Mm. We share the gospel. We conduct free health screening, free skill training initiatives. And then we also have a scholarship scheme that is called a Comfort Fund, where over the years we've supported underserved but very intelligent students through school at the primary, secondary and tertiary level.
1: Right.
2: We also have the Jesus Husband to Widows project, which is our widow support initiative. So we give widows money to
1: we
2: start
1: have
2: business.
1: Needs
2: we have to, we, you know, it's actually very imperative that we don't take the one who inspires us away from the inspiration.
1: True.
2: So it's very imperative to give, to connect the creator to the creation.
1: Mm.
2: That's why we named it Jesus Husband to the Widows. Mm. Because one thing about philanthropy is if you don't take care, you start taking the glory.
1: Fact.
2: Disregarding the fact that someone actually inspired you, someone actually provided the resources or they made the provisions for the vision.
1: Fact.
2: So that's it.
1: But how has been the funding for your outreach like?
2: It was very hectic when we started. It was always coming from my pocket. But I wanted to build a portfolio because, I mean, when God wanted to use Moses, he asked Moses, what do you have in your hands? So I wanted to build a portfolio, and then as time went on, we started getting people partner with us, and now we started getting sponsors, started getting people connecting from the diaspora, and now we are good.
1: Let me ask you simple and practical questions.
2: Sure.
1: Great. Now, you see, someone is listening to you this afternoon and want to be like Sam Baraka. The person has a thoughts, an idea, vision of owning his own NGO.
2: Yeah.
1: The person doesn't have much. What would be your advice to that particular person to get to the point where you are now?
2: All right. So I always say that young people shouldn't try the hard way again, because I did, and I'm developing the philanthropic blueprint for them to follow. I don't encourage people to do charity. Just do philanthropy, and philanthropy is more sustainable. Finding someone as a project and helping the person in any capacity you can. I think you don't need money to be a philanthropist. Mr. Steve, you are a pro at what you do. You get a young person whose home is really not good,
1: right?
2: You train the person, and when you are not there, the person takes over.
1: True.
2: So the person gets a different radio station.
1: True.
2: And start working to ends meet. You have become a philanthropist. You don't need money, you just need a skill. So once you have a skill, you can train someone, or you can make a difference. As time goes on, as you build people, you can show the world what you've done. The world will be ready to invest. You don't go chasing for the money, you do the work, and money will come chasing for
1: so
2: you.
1: So practically, you have to do the work.
2: You have to do the work,
1: but you have to also make your work seen or visible.
2: Of course. And we are in a digital age, so we don't need to, I mean, we cannot overemphasize the relevance of making your voice and your work seen.
1: Was there a time where you felt so discouraged because, Charlie, the money wasn't money in, and so you wanted to give up at a point?
2: Most of the time.
1: What did you do to get up?
2: Most of the time. Most
1: on your
2: of,
1: feet.
2: Most of the time. I mean, there were moments where one night, I remember I was in school, I called a friend of mine. Her name is Elikem Jokoto. I told her, I want to give up. She said, okay, give up.
1: Oh, just like that.
2: Yeah, she said, okay,
1: I
2: give
1: like
2: up.
1: I like Elikem.
2: She said, Elikem is that straightforward person. She said, okay, give up. Then she dropped the call. And she called me back. I said, do you have a Bible? I said, yes. She said, open your Bible to Philippians 4:6. I opened to Philippians 4:6. She asked me to read. Then I started reading. He said, be anxious for nothing, but in all things, prayer and... Then she said, are you still going to give up?
1: you give up and see.
2: Give up and see. Then she told me that, Sam, I know it's hard, but I'm going to do this with you. Many years along the line, I built my office, and she was the one who actually led the inauguration.
1: Wow.
2: She cut the sword, and we got inside.
1: Wow.
2: So there's been such moments, but I thank God I never gave up.
1: So your advice would be Philippians 4:6.
2: That's what I give to anyone I find in frustration. The first thing I give to you is Philippians 4:6. When you digest, by the time you get to the verse 9, you'll be fine.
1: You should sort yourself out.
2: You'll be fine. Then I'll tell you that Bible says that there's anxiety somewhere, but do not dwell on it, because everything good in that, when it comes to verse 9, everything good, everything perfect, everything excellent, everything that is pleasant, if you can think of all of these things, you can own it.
1: Now, our modern day youth, the young person, what do you think we are not focused much about?
2: We are not focused about, we are a creation and I think that iPhones wants to serve the purpose of who created it. So once we are creations, we should know that there is a creator, so we are not focused on our creator. Two, we are not focused on ourselves, because we are God's redemptive plan to the world. We are not also focused on the future. We are not focused on purpose. So I'll say these are the four major things that I can say off head right now that our generation is not focused on.
1: In the next 30 seconds, let's break them down. On God.
2: I think that we cannot overemphasize the role of God in our lives.
1: Fact.
2: Because if you ask me how I got here, I don't know. It's God. Everything is God. Someone said that the beginning and the end of a matter is God. God is not Alpha and Omega. He is Alpha, Omega. So he stands beginning and he stands in the end. He stands in the middle of time.
1: Charlie.
2: And time revolves around him.
1: Charlie.
2: So in whatever you are doing, I always say that as humans, for you to thrive, you have to belong to either a secret place or a secret society. Wow. And I always choose a secret place over a secret society, because wow. secret society will give you and take something in return. Mm. But secret place is not taking anything in return. And that's the one who dwells in the secret place that we have to dwell in him is Christ himself. Mm. So the day you decide to ignore our God, you decide to ignore your life.
1: Mm. And your purpose.
2: And your purpose. So now, and a life without Christ is full of crisis.
1: Wow, look. What's that rhyme? Now, let's move on to the purpose. You right. see, there are times where we hear purpose. Mm-hmm. To a young person, yeah. let's break it down, like, practically.
2: Okay.
1: What's a young person's purpose in life?
2: Well, a young person's purpose is a lifeline of his existence.
1: Mm.
2: For you to be on earth, I always say that if all there is to life is to live, get married, get a house, get a car, get aged, and die, then life is very useless.
1: You see, this question I've asked someone before. we came to this life to come and eat, be born, grow up, work, give birth, and then we die at a point.
2: It doesn't make sense.
1: Then what is life?
2: It doesn't make sense.
1: So you continue. I mean, it just rang a bell in my Oblongata.
2: I think that heaven does not, or the realms of the spirit do not address us by our names.
1: True.
2: Because there are a million people who are called Emmanuel, who are called Stephen.
1: Mm.
2: But the realm of the spirit address us by our works. Scripture says, by their works you shall know them, not by their names.
1: Mm.
2: And so I think that purpose is that thing that projects you where your mortal being cannot present itself. And coming to our lives as humans, purpose is that thing that will give you an identity. Without you doing what you are doing right now, Steve is just a Steve.
1: Mm.
2: But we talk about Steve and we say that every Saturday he spends time to inspire the youth.
1: Mm.
2: That is Steve.
1: Mm.
2: So your name didn't ask people to come and see you,
1: sure.
2: but your purpose directed people to you.
1: Sure.
2: So what is giving you relevance? What is making mean? What would actually let you wake up from bed and you feel that it's nice to be in existence?
1: Mm.
2: It's purpose.
1: Wow.
2: That's how come a lot of millionaires, people who are very good to go, still commit suicide.
1: Mm.
2: Because they've not found what it takes to let them feel the relevance of living.
1: Although they have everything.
2: It's so painful for people to think that wealth is actually money.
1: Mm.
2: Currency is the least of wealth.
1: Mm.
2: So if you find your purpose, finding your purpose is the first door to open to accessing wealth.
1: Let's talk about wealth.
2: Okay.
1: What is wealth in your own estimation?
2: Wealth is the wholesomeness of man's existence. When we see someone is wealthy, it means the person has it all together.
1: Mm.
2: I believe in excellence. I believe that someone can have it all together. I believe that you can have it all together.
1: Mm.
2: Yes. And for someone to be wealthy, the person should have a spiritual grounding, good health, a healthy life. Financially, the person should be sound. And one of the most important things, the person should have a high range of network.
1: Mm.
2: So all these, even peace of mind.
1: Mm.
2: All of these things come before you now come to talk about money.
1: Mm. So now, as a young person, if you are given the opportunity to advise any up-and-coming person,
2: mm-hmm.
1: you have seen it all. I mean, over 10 decades, mm-hmm. like 10 years in what you're doing, over a decade.
2: Mm-hmm.
1: What has been your go-to advice to anyone who wants to get to a point where they identify, number one, their purpose,
2: mm-hmm.
1: and they stay on the course and then become worthy?
2: Mm-hmm.
1: What would be that advice to that person?
2: Okay, scripture says that they that know their God shall do exploits.
1: Mm.
2: First thing, know your God.
1: Mm.
2: Find your God for yourself. Mm. It's either you get our Christ Jesus, follow him and dwell in him, or you find something else. I always tell young people, for you to thrive, you need like four or five things. The first thing, you need to have a deity. Secondly, you need to have a sponsor. You need to have a coach. You need to have a mentor. You need to have a promoter.
1: Mm.
2: And so,
1: is coach and mentor not
2: the
1: same?
2: Okay,
1: what's the difference?
2: They are different. So to have someone as your coach is someone you have a professional relationship with. And the person does not necessarily have to be where you want to be.
1: Mm.
2: So your coach can be someone who is your teacher. Your mentor can be someone you see who has gone way ahead of you.
1: Mm.
2: And has been where you want to be.
1: Fact.
2: And is inspiring you.
1: Mm.
2: So a coach gives you guidelines.
1: Right.
2: A mentor gives you inspiration.
1: Mm.
2: Right.
1: So you have both?
2: Yeah, yeah, yeah. I have a coach, Mr. Aaron. When I relocated to Accra as a squatter,
1: right.
2: I didn't have anywhere to sleep. I didn't know anyone. Wow. He held me in. He asked me, what's your purpose? I told him my purpose, and he said, no, let's shape in your purpose. Mm. Well, my purpose was revised, and here we are.
1: I met
2: a mentor called Futurist Kwame A. Opoku,
1: mm.
2: who is from Domahinkro. I am from Wenji. We are all from Buno. I have seen him fill the UPS auditorium 4 times.
1: Wow.
2: I've seen him become the second highest public speaker in Africa. I've seen him do exploits. And I say, if a man like this can do this from Buno, then I can also do it.
1: It's possible.
2: Yeah. I mean, 3 days ago, I met Yeboah Jekun Francis. I was telling him that our background can never put our backs to the ground. And so from
1: relax, you see, says comment stage, you don't just brush it off as if it's nothing. What are you saying? Our background does not what
2: does not have to put our backs to the ground. Jesus was born in Nazareth, but there was a question that asked that can anything good come out of Nazareth?
1: Be bit me every Nazareth.
2: In the beginning, he was called a carpenter's son, but at the end, he was called our savior.
1: Wow.
2: Yeah.
1: In case you are listening to me this afternoon, you are live on Sunny 88.7 FM, and I'm so blessed to have my brother, Sambaraka.
2: Yes, sir.
1: And we are discussing how a young person can stay focused. You know what? He made mention of the fact that you have to have God, yeah, and you have to have Jesus. So for me, I got my Jesus on.
3: Game scared. Yeah, boy. Yeah, boy. Hey, regardless, I'll see you on this one, man.
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0: It's 47 minutes after 2 right here on Let's Vibe With Me, Steve, on your favorite radio station, Sunny 88.7 FM, your favorite biggest youth Christian show in the capital city of Africa and beyond. Let's Vibe With Me, Steve. I don't know where you're going, but let's do some messages. This coming from Aaron on Facebook. He says, ready. He comes back to say, love and blessings, Sam. Sadilin Sadiq, the great Sam. Rene Manuel says, Steven, you know, like 4,044,000, raised to the power of 55. You can also send me your messages on 0540130684. Or you can join us on Facebook at Sunny 88.7 FM. Do you have your Jesus on? Let's go back to the conversation. So, Sam, now, you see, if I'm to put you on a test and ask you a simple, simple, simple question. This week, starting from the 29th of June, 2026, you're going to enter into a new month.
1: Yeah.
0: What do you think a young person should stay focused on? It's a generic where they can pick the nuggets for their own specific use. Yeah. So if you to give a very generic advice for a young person to stay focused on anything, what would it be and why?
1: All right. So most of the time when we want to talk about some of these things, we want to mention God only in religious settings.
0: Mm-hmm.
1: But I think that for you to make it in life, for you to find yourself, you need to find God, like I mentioned earlier. So the first thing you should focus on is God. Build a relationship with God.
0: Right.
1: Because God, is one thing having God treat you like a child, his child. And it's another thing having God treat you like his servant.
0: Mm.
1: So you build a relationship with God, the first thing. The second thing, focus on yourself.
0: Mm.
1: Focus on yourself.
0: Mm.
1: The third thing, focus on purpose, and the last thing, focus on the future.
0: If you are to complete a particular task in your life as Sam Baraka, that will make it the biggest prioritization of your purpose.
1: Mm-hmm.
0: What would it be?
1: I'll work on my brain.
0: How they?
1: Because I always say that my brain is my most valuable asset. I know my emotions can fail me, my strength can fail me, but the most powerful tool that I have is my brain. My brain doesn't fail me because I've taken time to work on it. See, the brain is a processor, and so whatever it is you want to envision, when I was coming I was just thinking, why would someone see you having an air conditioner in your room as an achievement? It's not an achievement. It's because of the way the brain is
0: wired.
1: So I always told myself, I don't have the strength to carry blocks or to do hard body work. So I'll gym my brain.
0: Mm-hmm.
1: And so it took. I became very intentional to get out of inferiority complex, to become working on my brain.
0: Mm-hmm.
1: So I can be thinking about 4 or 5 different things at a time, and I'll execute as much as I want to.
0: Mm-hmm.
1: So if I have to depend, I have to put my life on one thing, building one thing, which I know would influence every facet of my life, I'll build my brain.
0: This thing you're saying, I used to have a guy whom I was shepherding way back in church.
1: Okay.
0: And he wasn't doing very well financially.
1: Okay.
0: Then one day I saw on his status, he said he has on his caption, I'm now a rich person, because he was putting a whole tin of ideal milk in his garage. So he has prospered. So that's the same thing that you spoke about, an air condition in someone's room. He thinks he has made it. Now, if I'm to ask this question, you see, most of the times we speak to the youth about how they should stay focused, but the genuine thing is, along the way, the focus will turn.
1: Yeah.
0: Which is normal.
1: Mm-hmm.
0: In your experience as being a young person who has been there, experienced that thing.
1: Yeah.
0: What brought you back to your focus or your purpose? Because you see, Charlie, is very difficult.
1: Very.
0: The cares of life, so many things. Even as Christians, we may be thinking that, oh, the ultimate is to hear these words, that good and faithful servant.
1: Yeah.
0: But the body is also very weak.
1: Yeah.
0: So these are some of the practical things that will happen along the way. In your own estimation,
1: yeah,
0: what do you think we can do in the days where we go off our purpose, we can come back?
1: Okay.
0: and stay focused.
1: All right, so thank you, bro. So I think I'm a classical example for this analogy. I have never had a father-son relationship. Like, my dad and I are not really close. I've never had an elderly sibling guide me through. I've never had a mentor growing up until recently. No coach until recently. So I have built everything myself and the hard way.
0: Wow.
1: One may ask, how do I do that? I think that there is a spirit within us that our own activities ignites the spirit on how to behave and how to respond to things. And so I'm always dependent on the Holy Spirit to remind me things, because as humans we are bound to fail. We are bound to go off, wayward and all of that. But like I said, once you connect with God, He reminds you. I don't know if we've wondered how we get to wake up when we know that we need to go to work by 6 a.m. Who wakes us up?
0: You don't say the alarm.
1: No, it's never an alarm. I know people who set alarm and they sleep more than that. But you say to yourself, I need to wake up early in the morning, and you wake up. It means that there is a spirit in you corresponding with a higher spirit that wakes you up. How come you sleep, you open your mouth, you snore, and ants do not enter into your mouth? There is something too great inside of you. And so what personally reminds me, brings me back, first of all, is the Holy Spirit. Secondly, systems and structures. The rich will tell you, or the world to do will tell you, that they have predictable routines. So I get up, I am doing this, I am doing that. Some routines should be very predictable. Like, they should be very rigid and non-negotiable.
0: It should be a habit.
1: Yes.
0: Right.
1: So I wake up and I need to listen to podcasts. Whether I'm in the mood or not, the podcast must play. And one thing about building yourself is that you might never know how you can swim. You think you've done a little bit of training or something in the pool, so you think that's not enough. Until you see a lion chase you, and the only point you can survive is to swim in the sea. That's when you know that the swimming you were, there's exercises you were doing. So learning is, one thing I know about the brain is that the subconscious brain sometimes is powerful, more powerful than the conscious brain. So what you keep hearing, human psychology adapts it. That's how come songs we know are not really nice become powerful and trendy songs. Because our subconscious have already...
0: Fact.
1: Yes. So I think that the systems, aside the Holy Spirit, you build systems, and those systems of operations draw you back. Because we always, I'm not mentioning consistency, I'm not mentioning discipline, because these are the things we are always saying. Forget consistency, forget discipline. Consistency is a resource, it's not an action. We'll talk about it later. But what you should do is to build systems. Today, I am going to see Steve. I need to get there at 2. And so whenever I have every meeting, I need to be ready 2 hours before time. And if you call me within that 2 hours, please hold on. Let me finish with the interview. That is system.
0: All right.
1: You say to yourself, your tummy or your body, it's like a system. You put this in, garbage out. So you need, if you need to make it, you need to put yourself on the radar. Fine, sometimes you go off. Sometimes you are willing, but the money is not there. That is the time you need to write. That's the time you need to record inspirations. Because I always say that in every young person's life, or any human being's life, we have two seasons: dormant season and dominant season. Dormant season is when nothing is happening, nothing is going on. You don't have a job, you don't have money, but you have vision. Write the vision down. Habakkuk 2 verse 2, it says that it is set for an appointed time. Just write it down, bold and clear. When money comes, that is the dominant season. At some point, I was begging for interviews I wasn't getting. So I decided to build myself.
0: Right.
1: And the first time I sat on TV, my friend Zike is Sonny Badu's PR. He told me that if this interview was on GH1 or TV3 or GTV, it would have blown by now. So that was a period of preparation. God can never put you on a throne when you've not been into Adulam, no matter the kind of David you are. Yeah.
0: This interview also blow you bigger.
1: Amen. Amen.
0: Now we're going to do this one, okay?
1: All right.
0: When you come to my show, I have this trivia spot I put my guest on. So whatever you're going to do, if God has said so, stay tuned. Baraka, what do you mean by? Everybody's telling me it's done. Listeners, 57 minutes after 2, 3 minutes to go. About to throw in. Up next is the trivia corner. Face the fight or turn away and run. Then I remembered that

0: have to find.
1: Say so, coming from Caught Up Music. So, should I call you Steven or I should call you Sam?
2: Bro, anything.
1: Charlie, we have 2 minutes. Let's do this one.
2: Okay.
1: David or Solomon? Why?
2: Solomon.
1: Solomon, why?
2: I love David too. I love David too, but I think I'll go for Solomon.
1: Why?
2: Because the most powerful warrior is the one who never fought battle. Do you understand?
1: I do.
2: Because there are many types of battles. Mm. If the brain is not effective, the body suffers.
1: I want you to say it in G.
3: I didn't know.
1: Oh, Charlie!
3: Yeah.
1: Now, if I give you $200 mm-hmm. as an NGO person, mm-hmm. what particular project will you invest in and why?
2: I'll pick a young person who has been hungry for a very long time. Use the money to train the person. Use $50 to train the person on a skill. And use $150. No. And use $120 to set them up for business. And set $30 aside to tease them. If you impress me, you get the $30.
1: So the $120 set aside to train them will be on which one?
2: Any skill they tell me that they know they can perform at.
1: Okay, all right. Remember, last question.
2: Okay.
0: That you are always.
1: If you are not being yourself mm-hmm. as a Pan-African person or strategist, mm-hmm. what would you have done?
2: Lecturer?
1: Teaching which one? Course.
2: I think that I always said I think I've lived before.
1: Mm.
2: Because if I'm going to be a lecturer, I don't want to lecture anybody's course. I want to build my own course and lecture.
1: What would that cost me?
2: I would build more on social development and in the NGO sector.
1: Right.

0: from a place where young people don't have access to some of these things, then you can do better. All I want you to do is to focus on God, focus on yourself, get a purpose to run with, and let achieving it be dependent on your relationship or your collaboration with God and yourself.
1: Mm.
0: Because life, for you to make it in life, you need to partner with a deity. Your effort comes in on the lower side, but a deity's input overrides it all. So focus on God, yourself, purpose, and the future.
1: Thank you so much.
0: Thank you for having me, bro.
1: That's how come we end our show. But if you are listening to me this very afternoon and you don't know Christ, you have not given your life to Christ, I want to throw this opportunity to you. If you have drifted away from God and you want to rededicate your life back to God, this is your greatest opportunity. I want you to say these words after me. Say, Heavenly Father, I thank you for this afternoon. I know I'm a sinner. I give my life to you this afternoon. Use me. Cleanse me. Make me a whole new creation. This day, I take Jesus Christ as my Lord and personal Savior. Jesus, come into my life and help me. Lord, I pray for the Holy Spirit to comfort me, to direct me, to shepherd me. In the name of Jesus, I pray with thanksgiving. I want you to say amen. And tomorrow I want you to find a Bible-believing church where you can attend fellowship with the others. The Bible says we should not forsake the assembly of the saints. Go and worship our God, serve our God. The same Bible talks about how if we do not serve God or praise Him, we will raise stones. We are more valuable than stones. We don't want to be replaced. So please find a Bible-believing church as you have given your life to Christ this very afternoon. And I pray your life will never, ever be the same. My greatest prayer to you is to give you the Holy Spirit. Thank you all for joining me. My name is Steve. Let's do this once again next week, Saturday. And Saturday, I'm bringing someone or some people. We'll be talking about the youth and their friends. Enough for them. Enough for... If you say a prayer, say one for the Ghana national team, the Black Stars of Ghana, as we face Croatia this evening at 9 p.m. at Philadelphia. Not the Philadelphia in Ghana. Not the Philadelphia. Charlie. God bless you all and enjoy your weekend.

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0: time that the church will rise as the highest of all the mountains, and saviors will be raised in the church to deal with the world system. And let it be now. We need to have a national focus. We don't have to lose this ambition, or else we work against the Great Commission.
1: They are equipped in righteousness, the agenda to possess the nations. Welcome to an equipping center of the word and prayer on Pentecost Hour.

0: Beloved in the Lord, praise God. I am Pastor Dr. Phyllis De La Cloche, the Media Director of the Church of Pentecost. 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
1: Oh, give ear to our cry, oh Lord, and save us.
0: I believe strongly that your life will never be the same after today's message. 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
2: That you alone are our God.
3: Grateful to God for this opportunity once again. Thank God for life, and we thank God for God. Hallelujah. And as we are talking about the church, I want us to have such confidence in God and His church. There is nothing like that. There is nothing like the church on the planet Earth. It is the most powerful institution that God has instituted. It deals with the natural, it deals with the physical. And He has fashioned everyone in the church to be able to deal with the natural and deal with the physical. Salt and light. The church is the most powerful institution on earth. It is the most important institution so far as heaven is concerned on earth. Because the church is a bride of Christ. Now, when we have traveled very far away, and you wake up in the morning, when you don't even have credit to cough, at least you reserve some for your wife. If you don't do that, then you have a problem. It is the institution that God loves, and He has formed it, and His heart is with the church. When we are talking about the church, we are talking about the extension of the kingdom of heaven. We are talking about the extension of the kingdom of heaven. Ephesians chapter 3, 14 and 15. For this reason, I kneel before the Father, from whom His whole family in heaven and on earth derives its name. So God has a family. It is a whole family. Some are in heaven and some are on earth. So the family of God on earth is the church. And so it is an extension of what goes on in heaven. So we must be able to work at the church so that when people see us, they would have seen Christ. When they see us, they will know what heaven means. The church is the extension of what happens in heaven. It is God's family. The church is the household of God. 1 Timothy 3. The church is the household of God. 14 and 15. 1 Timothy chapter 3, 14 and 15. Although I hope to come to you soon, I'm writing you these instructions so that if I delay, you will know how people ought to conduct themselves in God's household, which is the church of the living God, the pillar and foundation of truth. So we are talking about the church, we are talking about where God lives and where we are children. It is a household of God. Everything that is in that house belongs to us. We have access to God's chamber. We are not called just to be in God's hall. We have access to His chamber. That is why when you are born again and you start speaking in tongues, tongues is not the ultimate of what Jesus said. Now, you see, He said that you shall have power when the Holy Spirit comes upon you. He didn't say you shall have tongues. Tongues is the evidence that you have entered into the power zone. But that is not the ultimate. We have just entered into the water, but Jesus said you have power. Power is the ability to cause effect. When we are talking about power, it is the ability to cause effect. There's something on the inside. The church is not that weakling. I want you to change your mentality. Your God should be bigger than you imagine Him, so that you will be able to cause effects. You will have power when the Holy Spirit comes upon you. So when we are talking about the church, we are talking about the household of God, the family of God. And in that family, we have a brother. According to Revelation 5, verse 5, He is the lion of the tribe of Judah. Now, if our big brother is the lion, then will our father be goat? Now, listen. Our father is a lion. Can you be a goat and be part of that family? Let me announce to you that when we are talking about the church, we are talking about family of lions. We are talking about the family of lions. So that when we wake up in the morning and we are walking in the midst of the earth, the Bible says that there are four creatures who walk steadily. One of it is the goat. If you watch the goat is a very proud animal. Eh? Even when it's going to cause trouble, it still walks like that. Goats cross streets. And then when they are crossing and you are in a vehicle, you may think that you have killed the goat, but the goat will do the and then it will come again. Then one of them, the Bible says, is the lion. Walks stately. You see, he walks like that because he's not afraid of anyone. That is why we shouldn't let witches and wizards preaching disturb the church. Let's talk about what is on our inside. Because as for witches and wizards, we buy their food. We go to church with them. We bought taxis with them. When are they going to leave? So when we came to the church, they didn't teach us to concentrate on the witches and the wizards. They told us that what is on our inside is greater than what is in the world. So when you take the mic, don't talk about them. We know that they are there. But build yourself. When you build yourself, they will advise themselves. Me, I wish that all the witches in Ghana will come to Pentecost. Yeah, because when they come, they can't do anything. They would have even been closer to the gospel of salvation. We are a family of lions. When you wake up in the morning, you must intentionally roar. Kabo, shate, ndabe, na. Yeah. Wrong. Put fear in the people. One day somebody saw me preach. He said, my friend, are you like that? I said, me, I'm not like that. When I wake up in the morning, I'll come with some cool face. But on the inside, I belong to the family of lions. Yebetumia kwa kofa assassino.

Hallelujah. Hallelujah. The life of the church. The Holy Spirit in the church's public life. What gives the church life? Two separate but related observations inspire me for this presentation. The first has to do with the Ark of the Covenant of God's historic dealings with the people of Israel in the Old Testament times. The second has to do with David Watson, an English missionary and a preacher who made some fascinating observation about the church. The first observation, there was nothing in the ark except the two tablets. This one is found in 1 Kings 8:9, but there's a parallel scripture in 2 Chronicles 5:1-10. I want to read from 2 Chronicles 5:1-10. When all the work Solomon had done for the temple of the Lord was finished, he brought in the things his father David had dedicated, the silver and gold and all the furnishings, and he placed them in the treasuries of God's temple. Then Solomon summoned to Jerusalem the elders of Israel, all the heads of the tribes, and the chiefs of the Israelites' families, to bring up the ark of the Lord's covenant from Zion, the city of David. And all the men of Israel came together to the king at the time of the festival in the 7th month. When all the elders of Israel had arrived, the Levites took up the ark. They brought up the ark and the tents of meeting and all the sacred furnishings in it. The priests, who were Levites, carried them up. And King Solomon and the entire assembly of Israel that had gathered about him were before the ark, sacrificing so many sheep and cattle that they could not be recorded or counted. The priest then brought the ark of the Lord's covenant to its place in the inner sanctuary of the temple, the most holy place, and put it beneath the wings of the cherubim. The cherubim spread their wings over the place of the ark and covered the ark and its carrying poles. These poles were so long that their ends extending from the ark could be seen from in front of the inner sanctuary, but not from the outside the holy place. And they are still there today. The verse 10 is of essence so far as this ministration is concerned. There was nothing in the ark except two tablets that Moses had placed in it at Horeb, where the Lord made a covenant with the Israelites after they came out of Egypt. Now, this scripture is a bit serious. There was nothing in the ark. The ark itself was supposed to carry 3 items. But somehow, after the ark has traveled and have arrived in the temple that Solomon has built, Solomon has smeared the inside of the temple with gold. Now the ark comes in, and the Bible says that in that golden temple, there was nothing in the ark except the 2 tablets that Moses placed in. There are 2 other articles that were supposed to be found, but they are not there. Who took them? Now, one was the battered rod of Aaron, and the other was the pot of manna. Now, can you imagine manna that you are not supposed to keep till the next day? In fact, if the manna is kept till the next day, it got rotten. But there was a particular manna that was in the pot that has been carried around all this while, but never got rotten. It is supposed to be in the ark of the covenant. Somehow, the manna was not in. Then somehow, the rod of Aaron that budded, the rod that always had green leaves, fresh green leaves, that they are traveling with. Now they have managed to put the rod inside the ark. And now somehow, they build the temple, and there was nothing in the ark except the 2 tablets.
those things that signifies the spiritual was not there. Now, this man actually came from above. Then, when you're talking about the battered rod, this was the rod that God challenged the people who were trying to strive against Moses to bring. Come with your rods. All of you, come with your rods. Tomorrow, I will prove who is the leader. And then they came the following day, and Moses' rod, lifeless rod, had budded, and the leaves had life in it. And the people kept it in front of the Ark of Covenant. As they traveled later on, they put it inside the Ark. Two things that came from God himself. The law was natural. The first one that God wrote, Moses broke it, if you remember. So the one that is in the Ark is earthly from Moses. Sometimes when all is gone, what is left is Mebemwache. I've been here for all this while. It's what is left is the law. But when we deal only with the law, as against the spirit, then we are in trouble. Somehow, there was nothing in the ark except the tablets. All that is spiritual is gone. That which will prove that God is with them could not be found. Who took them? And the scripture does not tell us when it got lost. Who took them? Because this Ark of Covenant, I remember that when they brought it to the borders of Israel and some people opened the lid, 70 of them died just for opening the lid. You remember that when they wanted to move the Ark into the temple and Uzzah touched it, Uzzah died. People opened it and they died. So who took those two elements? I want you to think about it. But somehow, people will open this ark, even the lid, and they will die. Uzzah will touch it, and he will die. Who took those supernatural things? This is what I think about. I'm sure that as the ark traveled, and as they traveled, somehow, out of negligence, they took their eyes off the ark. And those things, whether they disappeared themselves, or the enemies took them, and God permitted it. That would be my thesis for the answer. Otherwise, I don't have the answer. But what I'm sure, that the scripture says, there was nothing in the ark except the two tablets. It's a second scenario that I want us to consider. The powerless state of the church. In his celebrated book, I Believe in the Church, David Watson, an English missionary and preacher, penetratingly reflected on what he calls the powerless states of the church in Scotland and other places in the United Kingdom. Among other things, Watson lists some of the many criticisms, identity crisis, and church decline as some of the issues characterizing the church of his time. Watson relates a particular incident in New York. This is not New York, but a city called York. When I moved to York in 1965, I went to one of the 12 potentially redundant churches in the city. The congregation had been reduced to a loyal but tiny handful. A total offering averaged £2 on a Sunday, and the outlook was bleak. On my first official day in the parish, I had to escort the redundant church's uses committee. So there's a committee that has been formed. It is called the Redundant Church's Uses Committee. Because people are not going to church. Then they had learned in one of these churches, and then he had to join the redundant Church's Uses Committee round the building as they were considering alternative uses of the property when it was finally closed down as a place of worship. Now, people are not attending church. Watson goes to ask for one of the churches so that he can do some service there. And then there is this committee. When they were going around looking at the other churches that they had to sell or find out what they can use
the church is for, because people are not attending church. So all these church buildings were kind of empty. They want to sell them. They want to put it in some other use. He says that when we had been given, it should be given 1 year grace. So he had gone to hire one of them, and they have given him 1 year grace. Because it belongs to a mainline church, and they have rented it to him, and they have given him 1 year grace. The chairman of the committee took me on one side. Do you honestly think that this church has any future? The chairman is asking Watson. He asks. I replied in what may have seemed a pious comment by a young and still enthusiastic clergyman. I believe that if anyone really preaches the simple gospel of Christ, trusts in the power of prayer, and opens his life to the renewal of the Spirit, this church will be full in no time. That is what he thinks will bring people back to the church. True to Watson's expectation, those words became true. By the grace of God, Michael Green confirms, he, Watson, rediscovered the dying arts of church building, not in bricks and mortar, but in lives. During this time in York, he, Watson, saw a most remarkable work grow under his hand. The leadership was shared. Prayer was central. The sacraments were dynamic. Art, drama, and dance adorned the worship. This church, due for closure when David Watson took over, became a place where the gift of the Spirit mingled with his graces. Our references to the missing manna and the battered rod of Aaron, as well as Watson's observation, drum home one important point. The Holy Spirit, the source and the life of the church, is indispensable in our worship of God. And we should jealously guard against missing the presence in our public worship. In this presentation, therefore, our focus is on energizing force of the Holy Spirit in our public worship. People want to experience God. What did I say, please? People want to do what? They want to experience God. When they come to church, they have not come to see you. They want to experience God and are eager for spiritual realities. They will not be put off with words, nor will they be content with correct interpretation of truth. They are at test for God himself. In our generation, despite our sophistication and advancement in biblical interpretation and theological education, we are not able to meet this burning expectation. A.W. Tozer explains it better. There is today no lack of Bible teachers to set forth correctly the principles of the doctrine of Christ. Thanks to our splendid Bible Society and other effective agencies for disseminating the word, there are today many millions of people who hold the right opinions, probably more than ever before in the history of the church. But too many of these seem satisfied to teach the fundamentals of the faith year after year, strangely unaware that there is in their ministry no manifest presence, nor anything unusual in their personal lives. They minister constantly to believers who feel within their breast a longing which their teaching simply do not satisfy. Sound Bible exposition is needed in the church, but it is not mere words that nourishes the soul, but God himself. Unless and until the hearers find God in personal experience, they are not the better for having heard the truth of character. One man, they are closing church buildings. They are looking for alternative use. He said, do you think life can come into this church? He said, I know. Life can come into this church. Let somebody who has fire preach the simple gospel
and then rely on the power of prayer, this church will come alive. I want to remind you of this remark, and I want to plead that you don't do that again, if you can. Sometimes we hear that people say that it is not all about prayer. Don't say it again. As for prayer, it is our property. Keep it. If you have anything, top it. Bring it on board. But don't say it's not all about prayer. Keep the prayer. Prayer, by my definition, is the dependent humility on the Spirit of God. Prayer is, I don't know anything, God, help me. When our fathers chose prayer, the others, they ridiculed them. They said they never went to school. Apostle Aso Omunsa. And look at us today. So don't joke with our prayer. If you can't pray, keep quiet. Don't joke with that one. Don't joke with it. Prayer, its value, none can measure.

0: bless you.
1: Beloved, before we leave, I want to invite you to give your life to Jesus Christ by repeating this prayer after me, so that our Lord Jesus Christ will forgive you all your sins. Dear Lord Jesus, I know I am a sinner. I believe you died for my sins. I now turn away from my sins and open my heart and life to you. I confess you as my Lord and personal Savior. I will worship you all the days of my life. So help me, God. If you just pray this simple prayer, congratulations, you are not a born-again Christian. It's very prudent that you find a Church of Pentecost near you or any Bible-believing church in your vicinity and fellowship with them, and your life will never be the same. My name is Pastor Dr. Phyllis Delacruce. Have a productive day.

my beloved, like me, you've been traveling through this wilderness called world, carrying loads, burdens, and you've been wandering from north to south, east to west, seeking to find rest for your soul, but all to no avail, all because you have not come to the right song.

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Jesus Christ offers you that peace and comfort and rest that you are seeking for your soul. So come to him. Come to him with your burden. You don't have to pay any money. You don't have to pay any money. It is free. It is free. Let Jesus Christ be your rest today. And you'll find him to be that rest that you have been seeking all along.

so important, people of God, to get into the very presence of God. Nothing else matters now. In fact, I want you to find yourself right in the Holy of Holies. I see His presence. I'm in His presence. While I'm there thanking Him, I know that I have a right. Whatever I need, He will supply. I believe tonight somebody just wants Him to open up the windows of heaven for you. Let it rain. Send down your blessings, Lord. I just need you to move in this place tonight. I just need you to move in this place tonight. He's doing it right now.

0: Dr. Shami, I have some questions for you.
1: Yes, my son, bare your soul. Open your mind that I might enlighten you with my wisdom.
0: Yeah. Well, I was reading in the Bible.
1: You what?
0: I was reading the Bible.
1: Don't do that! You need inner wisdom, like myself, to decipher it. It's just too complicated.
0: Well, actually, I found its message quite simple.
1: No, you just read the simple part. It takes years to understand the Bible. Here, read my book.
0: Programming Your VCR?
1: No, the other side.
0: Knowing God the Shami Way?
1: That's Shami. And what I say there is truth.
0: Now, wait a minute. Why should I believe you? Have you ever healed a blind, walked on water, or raised the dead?
1: You think I'm God? Of course not.
0: Well, Jesus did. He performed incredible miracles that no one in history has ever done. We have reason to trust him.
1: I knew it. I knew this would happen. Already, you're confused.
0: I don't feel confused.
1: Of course not. You haven't read my book yet.
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1: 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And when you're choosing Malta Guinness, choosing made in Ghana Malta Guinness over imported ones from Nigeria, it means you are protecting local business, creating and saving jobs, supporting Ghanaian industry, boosting economic growth, showing national pride, and able to contact production source if needed. Please know that Malta Guinness is lower in sugar, brewed for the Ghanaian taste buds, has a taste suitable for Ghanaian taste buds, comes in sleek can, that is the Jeje can, and has the proudly made in Ghana symbol on the pack. It also has the premium badge on the label. Let's take another message from Radiant Parents, and Radiant Parenting invite you to their parental conference on the 4th of July 2026, 9 a.m under the theme Raising Children with Godly Character. You can call to register on 0544 922 386 0544 922 386. I'm a fever dancer up here. We go for a commercial break. Stay with us.
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1: 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Joining us today is Idris Bwabin. He's a public health specialist and country director, LifeNet International. Thank you for being with us, Idris.
4: Thank you very much, Efiba. Thank you for having me. And greetings to the listeners. Greetings to the audience.
1: Wonderful. Wonderful to have you here. How are you doing? How is the family and how is work?
4: Thank you. I'm fine. And everyone, too, is doing well. And my greetings to everyone watching us at this moment.
1: All right. So into our discussion, what do you think of the state of men and their health screening?
4: Thank you very much. You know, this is so important, a discussion.
1: Yes.
4: And today, I feel like we should, you know, express and share with men what the real situation is out there. I know people are not unaware of medical things. They've heard talks before. They may have Googled things about men's health. But I want to share with everyone listening today the evidence of what is really happening. And I hope that after this show, a man out there would have a change of mind, a change of lifestyle, and decide to do things that would help him to live for himself, live for the children, for the family, for the church, and the kingdom. So for me, this is a very important conversation, and it is coming at the right time. This is men's month. We just finished Father's Day.
1: Yes, so happy Father's Day to you.
4: Thank you. Belated. We take it that it's men's month.
1: All right.
4: So I want to share with you some numbers. It's not just statistics, but this represents people out there.
1: All right.
4: Last year in 2025, so I'm trying to share with us the trend of health indicators in this country. You know, in this country, every health facility that is visited takes records. And at the end of the month, we pull all those records together. Whether it's a private health facility or it's a public health facility, everybody enters a system called the DIMS, District Health Information Management System. So it becomes a source for the Ghana Health Service to be able to know what is happening. So I want to be speaking from that broad perspective, you know, as a public health specialist. That's my interest, what's happening in the big picture. We could also drill into the clinical part to discuss how people present in the clinics. But let's look at the big picture. 2025, there were 41,479 visits to the health facility, whether it was to a medical center or a health center nationwide from Accra.
1: That's a total number
4: of visits, 41 million. Some people may have been counted more than once because somebody may get sick in January and get sick in September. So that person gets two. Yeah, so there were 41 million visits that were counted, 41.5, let's say. The interesting thing is that women or females were 26.9 million.
1: Out of the
4: 41. So almost 27. This is like 65% are women. And only 14.4 million, that's about 34.9. So let's say 35% are men. So you look at the entire health infrastructure that is available in this country, and it is only 35%.
1: That's not encouraging.
4: Utilized by males.
1: That's not encouraging.
4: By males. Well, we may say, and I don't know how accurate that is, that women have more problems than men. No, it is not correct to say so. I mean, apart from pregnancy. But even this number does not include antenatal and deliveries. These are just OPD visits. OPD, people who were not well and went to the hospital, came back or were admitted to the hospital. So OPD and inpatient. So this doesn't include antenatal. So this is the evidence that tells us that something needs to change with men.
1: Definitely. So, Idris, what accounts to this low attendance? I mean, I know men feel they are strong. I mean, they are strong and all that, and they might think they don't need to visit the hospital. What accounts to this?
4: That would be
1: because the number is very, very low.
4: Yes, that is a very important research or probe we need to do. But speaking as a man, probably sometimes we feel we are stronger than getting sick.
1: Yes.
4: Or we feel we have more important things to do than to take care of ourselves.
1: Okay.
4: Or we are so busy taking care of you, the children, the business, the ministry, the church, that we forget to probably even take care of ourselves. And sometimes you see, I'm in ministry, I'm a pastor. You see pastors who are praying for other members that are unwell, and the pastor himself is sick and is hurting. But in the presence of the member, puts up, there is a word for, puts up a strong face and shall I say, pretends not to be ill and just to keep ministering to people. I think that the time has come that this must change and must also realize in this Father's Month of 2026 that we are also human and this body needs to be cared for. You know the scripture that says, I wish above all things that you may prosper and be in good health, even as your soul prospers. Mm. What else could God have told us, men? Mm. And we carry the scripture.
1: Health is very, very important.
4: Yes.
1: You need it to even take care of your family. Would you say they self-medicate, or it's ego that is making them not... take care of themselves or visit the health center.
4: I don't want to risk offending any man by going into the ego conversation. But right now, we can see from the data available, the information available to us. The source is Ghana Health Service, the DIMS. Mm. Anyone can cross-check that the men are doing poorly. If you look at it in terms of proportions and I have the chart out there on the screen. It's just about 35% of men are caring for themselves. Let me drill deeper into the numbers just for emphasis. Mm. Of the people that went to the hospital or health center, you know, there is something called OPD. OPD is like you were not too sick. You went to the doctor or the health practitioner, so you came back. Right. So you are either OPD or you are inpatient. Inpatient means you got there and they realize that, no, you have to be admitted and then you have to stay in the hospital. Okay. So the male OPD attendance was 13.6 million. And the female OPD attendance, again, 25.38. So persisting or maintaining that 65%, 34.9% ratio. Now it gets interesting. When it comes to the health facility visit needing admission, now you realize that the men start crumbling. Almost 37% of men. Remember, I told you less than 35 would attend hospital, right? Mm-hmm. Now, when it comes to admission, last year we had 902,831 male admissions.

0: to be at home.
1: I saw one instance where a pastor was on admission with an IV fluid. And then a church member calls, say, "Pastor, I'm not." And then you see the pastor praying for the church member.
0: Wow.
1: I'm sure he did not disclose where he was.
0: Not at all.
1: Another instance of a pastor. I'm having so many pastor stories. I hope people out there would appreciate. He was going for a Friday miracle and healing service, and then he felt unwell, went to the hospital. They realized that, no, he needs to be admitted. So the funny thing is that he was trying to minister from whilst being there.
0: Wow.
1: To the miracle and healing service, you know. That is the paradox of the ministry. But I think that pastor could have prevented that by being a day or two earlier to check up himself so that the service can come on. So we all just need to change. And I think that this is the season. That is why the Lord laid it on your heart to have this conversation with us, and that these numbers can be shared to stir up our men and cause a change or a revival in their hearts.
0: With these numbers, Idris, at what point should men seek care? Because for admission, it's high.
1: Mm-hmm.
0: Attendance, it's low.
1: Mm-hmm.
0: At what point should they seek medical attention?
1: I was going to come to that actually later in the conversation, but the advice that we give to every man is that at least once in a year, when you don't feel sick, at least once in a year, maybe twice if you are older than 40 years, just present yourself to a health facility, a clinic, a health center, polyclinic, hospital, and say, "I have come for general checkup." Okay, maybe insurance may not pay for general checkup, but at least it's something you can do for yourself. And they take your blood sample, and maybe I'll mention some of the tests that could be done shortly in the call, in the discussion, and then do some general check for yourself. So at what point should men seek care? It's when they are not sick. So anybody listening to us out there, you feel strong, you feel healthy as a man, this is the time that you must seek health care. Don't postpone it, you know. Just like the scripture says, when you hear this message, today is the day of salvation. Do not harden your heart. This is the time that we need to do that.
0: It is. Why should it be when you are healthy?
1: Yes, because having a health check when you feel like you are not sick is the best. It helps you prevent many things that could have gone wrong later. And could have gone wrong in a worse dimension from what it is now. Yeah, so preventive healthcare is always the best. Recently, I was reading an article this week, and it said if you spend $1 on preventive healthcare, it saves you $4 in treatment. So let's say if you spend 1,000 CDs to just take care of yourself, it saves you 4,000 CDs.
0: Absolutely.
1: And time off work and time, what do I say? Time just being sick and lying down and causing pain and agony to the entire family because you are the man of the house. When things are not well with you, almost everything else is affected, everybody. Of course, women too, but this show is about men.
0: Yeah.
1: So they need to check. It saves them money, saves them time, and it helps relieves everyone of that agony of daddy being unwell.
0: All right. We'll go for a short commercial break. And when we return, Doc will talk more on the common health problems that men face. Stay tuned.
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3: Welcome back. We've been speaking with Idris Bwabin. 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All right, Idris, tell us about some common health problems that men face.
4: Thank you, Afeba. Today. Again, we would use what the evidence that we have and what the data is showing us in this country.
3: All right.
4: So if you look at the top five ill health reported in health facilities across the country, and we try to tease out what was most relevant to men, I want to speak about hypertension. I want to speak about diabetes, and then push it a little further to the to what the consequence of those ones are.
3: Correct.
4: Of course, we all know that hypertension means your blood pressure is above 140/90. But look at the numbers. Last year, there were 577,000 cases of hypertension reported to health facilities in the country. So hypertension reported to any health facility nationwide last year was 577,000. Again, the men, as we know, refused to report. The men report was 189,000, and the female report was 388,000. So again, 32% for men, 67% for women. One would think that, okay, so that means there are more women carrying high blood pressure than men. You just hang on a second, come back to that consequence. Right. Because when you now look at the consequence, then you would know whether that statistics was correct, or not. Let's go to diabetes. In 2025, diabetes reported to health facility nationwide was 201,022. This is from the DIMS. This is the source of the information. Out of that, male was 67,000 and female, again, 133,000. So female 66%, male 33%. Okay. Now, there is something, kidney-related diseases, which mostly comes from people that have been carrying high blood pressure for many years, for a long time. Of course, there could be other causes for kidney disease, but one of the most common causes is high blood pressure. Okay. So we can draw a link between high blood pressure and kidney related diseases. So this is where the conversation becomes interesting. When you take the number of people that reported with kidney related diseases last year, it's 31,400. Now, out of this number, the men now command 14,000. So whereas it was about 35% reporting to health facility in general, now almost 45%
3: sickness
4: is now showing. It's now showing, which means we can go back and say, so the people that were reporting for high blood, they were just not reporting, because more men now show up late with kidney related disease than reported to the health facility with hypertension. And it would have been cheaper and easier for a man to be treated for high blood pressure. Very simple medications that you can buy anywhere, BP meds. Compare that with going with kidney related disease, the costs, the risk, and all of that related. So this is where the men are showing. Let me go further. The people reporting with heart attack last year, the heart attack cases we had in Ghana, 58.8% of them were men. Now the women dropped to 41%. These same men were the ones saying they were not sick. Now when it comes to heart attack, it's 58%, almost 59% men. Now the ultimate of all of these things is death. Death reported in our health facilities nationwide, unfortunately, last year was 47,086. And out of that number, 24,000 were men now, representing 52%. So last year, more men died than women. Meanwhile, less men reported to the health facility compared with men, compared with women. So when I was putting these things together, I said, men, why should we even do these things to ourselves? Is it that We prefer the ultimate, which is.
3: Idris, would you say there's less education or awareness being created for men to seek medical help?
4: Then I really hope that programs like this will cause us to sit up.
3: Yes.
4: Because we are not just treating ourselves well. Meanwhile, in many households, men hold the purse. In many households, some households too, women hold the purse, but many households, men hold the purse. We should treat ourselves well. So 35%, when it comes to reporting for healthcare, when it comes to dying, 52% are men.
3: That's high.
4: That is somebody's father. That is a church's pastor. That is a school's headmaster. It's a principal. That's somebody that has been taken away. And I think men should just sit up and realize that we have to take care of ourselves. And this is the time that we should be doing that. You may say that, therefore, what should men do?
3: Yes. What should they do?
4: At the bottom line. So I think that I pray that this show and any man that listens would immediately after listening to us write it down in his diary and decide that he will take a step and get a medical checkup. So you see, some of the things that we need to do are very simple. Like a routine check of blood pressure. Nowadays, you can even find the blood pressure machine in a pharmacy. So a pharmacy near you can check your blood pressure, can check your fasting blood sugar. You know, pharmacy or medical laboratory or clinic, hospital. So I put all these together and call them health facility, okay, including the pharmacy. So any health facility near you could routinely check your blood pressure. And that would now save you from the hypertension and therefore the kidney-related diseases and the heart attack and possibly death. These are simple things, and most of the time, they may take a small token. I think the fasting blood sugar is about 20 CDs, between 20 to 50 CDs, depending on where you are checking it. You could as well even buy the kit for yourself at home. And then the blood pressure check, most places you walk in, they may even do it for free or take a small token. That could save your life. That could save our life as men. That could save our lives. And then at least once a year, every man should report himself to a health facility and ask for a routine checkup. So whether you are ill or not ill, you could ask for tests like the full blood count. It's extremely important. It gives a complete picture of the blood that is flowing through the person, the full blood count. It will show things like the hemoglobin, the white blood cells, the platelets, and everything that could possibly go wrong with the blood. You could also do tests like the kidney function tests. There is a test called kidney function test. It's a blood test, but it checks how the kidney is functioning. There is the liver function test. And then there is the prostate-specific antigen. I know men are happy when they hear about prostate because, well, they don't want anything wrong with their so they want to do. So it's not too difficult convincing men to check the prostate. But today I'm requesting that they check the blood pressure, they check the kidney function, they check the liver function, they do a full blood count.
3: What of cholesterol?
4: Exactly. The test is called lipid profile.
3: Lipid profile.
4: So the lipid profile will show us the total cholesterol, the triglycerides, the low-density lipoproteins, the high-density lipoproteins. So there are, there's more than one type of cholesterol, but the very dangerous one is the low-density lipoproteins, the LDL. But when you walk in and you check for your lipid profile, all of these things will come out. And then the person who did the check for you can easily advise. And nowadays, AI is everywhere. You could get your results. give your results to AI. AI will give you a very nice translation and tell you to go to the hospital. The AI will tell you, I'm not a medical practitioner. Please send this to your doctor.
3: Go to the right
4: but
3: source.
4: It could give you some ideas that would help, right? So I think that if it had to do with the worry about the institutionalized healthcare, you know, like the hospital has so many people and so on, so the man feels he's too busy to go there. There are many other places that do not have so many people that a man can access and then have his own check done and can be saved from all of these things. So the conclusion of my message is that every man should rise up and take care of himself. You are responsible for your own health care, and that a simple blood pressure check in a health facility near you could save your life. An annual visit to have a complete health screening could also save your life. Let's do this as men, and let's keep ourselves alive for our wives and our
3: definitely.
4: Children and our ministries.
3: Definitely. Idris, a quick one before we wrap up.
4: Yeah.
3: Let's talk a bit about stress. And exercise.
4: And probably diet.
3: How best can these three help with the,
4: you know, absolute
3: the, and the man to be healthy?
4: You see, every man knows this, that exercise helps. And a friend of mine who is into that area told me that about 20 minutes is all that we need.
3: Is it daily or
4: within the week? So 20 minutes is all that we need. This is an expert into that area. But that helps. And then finding time for yourself to take a good sleep helps.
3: Good rest.
4: Rest, you know, helps. And then I have a program here, Please add yourself as a program. So I have a program for myself. You can write it down in your diary and then have time to rest at home. That advice goes to everybody, including myself. And then the meals. Many men are not in charge of preparing their meals. So probably the advice will go
3: to the wives of the family,
4: the persons in the family that prepare the meals. By the time a man is about 40, we should know that his diet cannot be the same as the people below 40. Morning beverages that are packed with sugar may no longer be good for the father. You know, we are used to those particular types of beverages as we grow. But if you are 40, you should still not be drinking those ones. It's packed with sugar. And it's good for the children because they've even drawn children pictures on it and said energy. You know, to go, not wanting to tag any particular brand, but the general message is that beverages that are sugar packed should be avoided, especially when you get past 40. Maybe some simple green tea, black tea, herbal tea.
3: It should be avoided, not used moderately.
4: I would not even say use moderately because the level of physical activity in the course of the day needed by men is just not there.
3: All right.
4: By the time a man is 40, he is a senior in the workplace and his daily routine would involve more of desk sitting, computer work, chairing meetings, giving instructions, etc. You know, they are not physically oriented. So there isn't the opportunity to burn all that sugar. So I would not even recommend those beverages at all. I would rather ask for plain teas and then no added sugar kind of thing. And then for the lunch and dinner, I did a research last year for an audience and realized that when you take one bowl of Benkun, I don't have that data right now, but it was done in, the research was done in Kolebu actually. I only used the results. It was so many thousands of calories, one bowl. That probably one bowl was all that we need, you know, for the day. You know, but typically you would drink your beverage in the morning, take that bowl, and after in the evening too, Welcome home, and then they will give you a bowl of rice and the jollof. So yes, we definitely need to cut down on the carbohydrates and then try to balance our meals. So we beg our mothers. Vegetables are expensive. They are scarce to get. But when daddy is growing, this is what we could do for him.
3: For them.
4: Thank you.
3: Right. Oh, Doc. Idris. Thank you so much for passing through. God richly bless you. This Amen. Has been very, very educative and insightful. Seriously, men needed to hear this particular one. We've been speaking with Idris Boabin. He's a public health specialist and country director for LifeNet International. Thanks once again for coming.
4: And can I say greetings to my church members?
3: Please
4: so
3: do.
4: For my father, Apostle Clement Anchaba and Apostle Daniel Isidu, thank you. God bless you for all that you do for us. And all Fountain Gate Chapel members in Kaswa, God bless you.
3: All right. God bless you. God bless you too, sir. I go by the name Efiba Dansapia. Until I come your way again, increase, flourish, and be preserved by God. All right, Doc. This is from Every Woman Church Show. Happy Father's Day.
4: Oh, thank you very much. Thank you very much. Thank you.
3: Thank you. It's from Malta Guinness.
4: Okay.
3: Yes.
4: All
3: right. We are saying a go and enjoy this with the family.
4: Okay. Thank you very much. God bless you. Thank you, Every Woman Chat Show.
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Beloved in Christ, Reverend Dr. Abraham Obey Amwako, former head of operations and a seasoned minister of Assemblies of God Ghana, gladly welcomes you to the Assemblies of God Bible Study Program, dubbed The Bible Speaks Today.

0: Praise the Lord. I bring you greetings in the strong name of our dear Lord and Savior Jesus Christ. Once again, it's a real privilege and a joy for me to come your way with The Bible Speaks Today. For about 8 weeks, which is 2 months, we were considering insights from 1st and 2nd Timothy and the book of Titus. We ended the series last week with the 8th lesson, Portrait of a Faithful Life. The passages we considered were 2 Timothy chapter 4 verse 1 to 18 and Titus chapter 3 verse 1 to 8. We saw that a faithful life keeps the faith. Anybody who is leading a faithful life keeps the faith. And what he does is that he is faithful and he is finishing his course. So keeping the faith means be faithful and finish your course. Number 2, he is strengthened by the Lord through other believers and then by God's presence. Then he knows that he is called to good works, and so he must exhibit godly behavior and he must be motivated for good works. That is what makes one a faithful life. And that's what we did last week. I promise you that we'll be considering a brand new series this week. And the brand new series is Ministering to One Another. The first topic we will handle this week is a heart for ministry. Shall we pray? Our Father, we thank you, we bless you that you created us to relate to one another. You did not bring us into this world as lone rangers, but to be able to relate with one another. I pray, O God, as we consider ministering to one another, and particularly for this week, a heart for ministry. I pray that once again, throw your light into your word, open it up, O God, bring it to our level. May our lives never be the same after this study. In Jesus' name, amen. A heart for ministry. An effective ministry flows out of a compassionate heart. That is a timeless truth. We'll take our anchor text from James chapter 2 verse 8. If you really keep the royal law found in scripture, love your neighbor as yourself, you are doing right. James chapter 2 verse 8. My twofold objective for this lesson is that at the end of this lesson, all of you listening to me should be able to state some attitudes that hinder ministry to one another. And then should be able to show in at least 2 ways how you will reject such negative attitudes. Our passages for discussion are Acts chapter 11 verse 1 to 12, Acts chapter 15 verse 1 to 12, and then James chapter 2 verse 1 to 9. As usual, we'll be reading portions of these passages as we go through our study outline. Our study is broken down into 3 parts as usual. The first part we will look at overcome pride. If you have a heart for ministry, then you must overcome pride, because pride hinders ministry, and even though it may be difficult, God will help you to overcome pride. That's number 1. Number 2, reject prejudice. Prejudice causes dissensions and divisions, and then we must know that it is God who purifies the heart of everyone, and so if God accepts anyone, we must equally accept that person. So reject prejudice. Number 3, avoid partiality. Partiality is sin before God. And so we must fulfill the royal law, which says, love your neighbor as yourself. And so our 3-point outline for this study is 1, overcome pride, 2, reject prejudice, and 3, avoid partiality. Christianity is not a religion of individualism. Once we are saved, we belong to a body of believers known as the church. Within the universal church and our own local church, we establish relationships with fellow believers. As we develop these relationships, we discover that each of us have needs. It is here that the real community of fellowship begins. God has called us not to ignore the needs of others, but to help one another. After all, Jesus said, the world will know that we are Christians by our love. Love one another, that the world will know that you are my disciples. John chapter 13, verse 35. In this series, we will understand the importance of ministering to the needs of others. Pride and prejudice almost destroyed the church's ministry to the Gentiles. If it had not been for God's wisdom to Peter and the divine wisdom of church leaders, a whole segment of society might have gone unevangelized. In the same way, pride and prejudice can destroy the ministry of a church today. If we are not careful, we will exclude individuals from our evangelistic efforts. We will also reject believers who are different from us by not making them welcome in our churches. This week's study explores the threat to the ministry of the believer posed by pride, prejudice, and partiality. The message Jesus preached was an invitation to all who would accept his love for them. If we ignore this, our sin will keep people from God's kingdom. Allow this week's study to challenge you to remove every hindrance to ministry to others. Examine your own attitudes towards others as we study the scriptures, and let the Holy Spirit increase your love for others. We'll look at the first segment of our study, and that is overcome pride. Overcome pride because pride hinders ministry. We'll see this in Acts chapter 11, verse 1 to 3. The apostles and the believers throughout Judea heard that the Gentiles also had received the word of God. So when Peter went up to Jerusalem, the circumcised believers criticized him and said, "You went into the house of uncircumcised men and ate with them." Acts chapter 11, verse 1 to 3. Not everyone is happy when people are saved. Sometimes the unsaved turn against a friend or family member who accepts Christ. We would think that believers would be happy when someone accepts Christ, but this is not always the case. The news of the Gentile conversions traveled rapidly to Jerusalem. Peter had enjoyed great evangelistic success among the Gentiles at Caesarea, but when he returned to Jerusalem, he experienced some of the harshest criticism from some of the believers in Jerusalem. We can see this in Acts chapter 11, verse 1 to 3. These believers refused to accept the conversions of the Gentiles. They also felt that Peter was somehow tainted by his association with the Gentiles. In fact, the word used for uncircumcised in Acts chapter 11, verse 3 is not the usual word for uncircumcised. It is a very derogatory term that shows contempt. Why did those of the circumcision not want the Gentiles to be saved? Many Jewish Christians did not believe anyone outside of Judaism could be saved unless they first became a proselyte to Judaism. Pride in their religious structure kept them from seeing God's plan for all mankind. Their restrictions were not of God, obviously. Everyone who repents can be saved, Acts chapter 2, verse 38. What might be the cause of pride in us? All sorts of things can cause pride. It might be our jobs, possessions, or social status. Each one of these things can keep us from reaching out to others who we feel are beneath us. The ministry of the early church was greatly hindered because their pride kept them from opening the doors of salvation to everyone. To accomplish God's plan for salvation of the Gentiles, it was necessary for each of them to see the truths God had revealed to Peter. How could our rejection of certain individuals or groups hurt the church today? Even today, we might consider some individuals or people groups outside of God's saving grace. We might not want these individuals in our church because they might upset our way of doing things or our comfortable lifestyle. But until the church removes the spirit of pride and isolationism, we cannot be the believers God wants us to be. And sadly, those who could know the Lord might die without Him. And that is very sad. So we must reject pride. And then God will help us. Acts chapter 11, verse 4 to 12. Starting from the beginning, Peter told them the whole story. "I was in the city of Joppa praying, and in a trance I saw a vision. I saw something like a large sheet being let down from heaven by its four corners, and it came down to where I was. I looked into it and saw four-footed animals of the earth, wild beasts, reptiles, and birds. Then I heard a voice telling me, 'Get up, Peter, kill and eat.' I replied, 'Surely not, Lord. Nothing impure or unclean has ever entered my mouth.' The voice spoke from heaven a second time, 'Do not call anything impure that God has made clean.' This happened three times, and then it was all pulled up to heaven again. Right then, three men who had been sent to me from Caesarea stopped at the house where I was staying. The Spirit told me to have no hesitation about going with them. These six brothers also went with me, and we entered the man's house." Acts chapter 11, verse 4 to 12. The question we may pose ourselves is, why was Peter willing to challenge the Jewish believers' attitude and actions towards the Gentiles? Sometimes we need a fresh revelation from God to change our minds. Before his visitation at Joppa, Peter was like the rest of the Jewish believers. But God has spoken to Peter in a vision in Acts chapter 10, and he was ready to give a reason why he embraced the salvation of the Gentiles. In Acts chapter 11, verse 4, Peter began to explain his vision to the Jerusalem believers. At this time in church history, the Christian Jews at Jerusalem still believed that for a person to be saved, it was necessary to be converted to Judaism first. then salvation through Christ was available to such a person. However, this was simply an extension of the racial pride that had developed among the Jews. God has set the Jews apart to be his people, yes. But the Jews felt this meant that they were the reason for this divine favor, as though they had done something to merit God's partiality towards them. However, as far as salvation is concerned, the scriptures state that God favors no person or nation. The ground is level at the cross for all people. The Jewish pride was really based on racial prejudice against those who were not Jews. So how can we keep pride, especially racial pride, from taking root in our lives? Scripture verses such as Proverbs chapter 6 verse 16 to 17, chapter 16 verse 18, and James chapter 4 verse 6 are helpful for our reflection in dealing with our pride, prejudice, and discrimination in all forms and shapes. God changed Peter's mind through a vision. While we might not have such a dramatic experience like that of Peter, we do have God's word with us daily. As we study the Bible, we understand God's attitude towards the proud. This will help us to humble ourselves before him. Hallelujah. So we must deal with pride, and God will help us to deal with pride. The second thing we must deal with if we are to demonstrate a heart for ministry is reject prejudice. Prejudice causes dissension. Acts chapter 15 verse 1 to 5. Certain people came down from Judea to Antioch and were teaching the believers, "Unless you are circumcised according to the custom taught by Moses, you cannot be saved." This brought Paul and Barnabas into sharp dispute and debate with them. So Paul and Barnabas were appointed, along with some other believers, to go up to Jerusalem to see the apostles and elders about this question. The church sent them on their way, and as they traveled through Phoenicia and Samaria, they told how the Gentiles had been converted. This news made all the believers very glad. When they came to Jerusalem, they were welcomed by the church and the apostles and elders, to whom they reported everything God had done through them. Then some of the believers who belonged to the party of the Pharisees stood up and said, "The Gentiles must be circumcised and required to keep the law of Moses." Acts chapter 15, verse 1 to 5. Prejudice can destroy any group, including a church. When believers allow prejudice to control their lives, division usually results. This is what happened at Antioch. Although things seemed to be going well for the believers at Antioch, the brotherly atmosphere was changed by a few who would not accept the full salvation of Gentile believers. Certain believers from Judea came to Antioch and taught that if the Gentile converts were to be saved, they had to be circumcised according to the Jewish law. Acts chapter 15 verse 1. These men had been raised in the strict observance of the law. However, they ignored the new covenant and required the new converts to follow their own legalistic standards. Paul and Barnabas strongly disagreed with the Judaizers. The believers at Antioch decided to send Paul and Barnabas along with others from the church to Jerusalem. These men were to get a ruling from the apostles and elders concerning this issue, as we see in Acts chapter 15 verse 2. On the way to Jerusalem, Paul and Barnabas went through Phoenicia and Samaria. After learning the good news about the Gentile converts, the believers in these cities were overjoyed. When Paul arrived in Jerusalem, he proclaimed God's blessings among the Gentiles. However, a group of Pharisees who were saved began to object. They claimed that unless the Gentiles were circumcised and kept the law of Moses, they were not saved. By so doing, they ignored the liberty that comes through the new covenant as opposed to the bondage from the old covenant. And so we must reject any form of prejudice. We must reject it. Then we must know that it is God who purifies the heart of everyone. Those we condemn and treat with contempt, God purifies their hearts. Acts chapter 15 verse 6 to 11. The apostles and elders met to consider this question. After much discussion, Peter got up and addressed them. "Brothers, you know that some time ago God made a choice among you that the Gentiles might hear from my lips the message of the gospel and believe. God, who knows the heart, showed that he accepted them by giving the Holy Spirit to them, just as he did to us. He did not discriminate between us and them, for he purified their hearts by faith. Now then, why do you try to test God by putting on the necks of Gentiles a yoke that neither we nor our ancestors have been able to bear? No, we believe it is through the grace of our Lord Jesus that we are saved, just as they are." Acts chapter 15 verse 6 to 11. When we need to make an important decision, it is wise to consult with others who are mature believers. Yet these church leaders needed more than human wisdom. They needed God's wisdom to settle this disagreement concerning the Gentiles. When Paul and a group from Antioch gathered with the leaders in Jerusalem, there was still disagreement concerning the method of salvation for the Gentiles, Acts chapter 15, verse 6 to 7. But Peter began to explain how God had used him to bring the message of salvation to the Gentiles. Peter reminded everyone that God had sent repentance to the Gentiles. In fact, God put his very own seal of approval on the Gentiles by giving them the same outpouring of the Holy Spirit as he did to the 120 on the day of Pentecost, as we see in Acts chapter 15, verse 8. This was proof that God had purified the hearts of these Gentiles by faith, Acts chapter 15, verse 9. God's knowledge of the hearts of the Gentiles, namely Cornelius and his household, means that he saw true saving faith within them. In other words, they had truly accepted Jesus as the forgiver of their sins and Lord of their lives. God himself testified to the genuineness of their faith, one, by spiritually cleansing their hearts through the inward work of the Holy Spirit, verse 9, and two, by baptizing them immediately afterwards, following their spiritual salvation by faith, with the accompanying sign of speaking in tongues, as we see in Acts chapter 10, verse 44 to 46. And then Acts chapter 11, verse 15 to 18. Those who demanded that the Gentiles be circumcised and obey the law were tempting God by disregarding what God had made plain at Caesarea, verse 10. This would result in God's anger. Besides, why did these Jewish believers want to put a yoke on the Gentile believers that they themselves did not have strength to bear? Peter also reminded the Jewish believers that the continuation of their salvation did not come by obedience to the law, but by the grace of the Lord Jesus Christ. If this was true for them, it would be true for the Gentile believers as well, Acts chapter 15, verse 11. Peter was not the only one who could testify to God's grace among the Gentiles. In Acts chapter 15, verse 12, Barnabas and Paul shared how many miracles they had performed among the Gentiles. These miracles demonstrated God's desire in bringing Gentiles to salvation and spiritual growth. How does Peter's testimony affect your opinion about individuals you may not like? Peter's testimony of God's grace can cause us to see the value of all people. Those whom we consider different from us still need salvation. We cannot afford to allow prejudice to keep us from telling others about Christ. If we reject those that God has accepted, then we are saying that our judgment is better than God's, which obviously is untenable. And so God purifies the heart of all. Those God has accepted, we must equally accept. The third part of our outline we'll look at, avoid partiality. Why? Because partiality is a sin. James chapter 2, verse 1 to 4. My brothers and sisters, believers in our glorious Lord Jesus Christ must not show favoritism. Suppose a man comes into your meeting wearing a gold ring and fine clothes, and a poor man in filthy old clothes also comes in. If you show special attention to the man wearing fine clothes and say, "Here is a good seat for you," but say to the poor man, "You stand there or sit on the floor by my feet," have you not discriminated among yourselves and become judges with evil thoughts? James chapter 2, verse 1 to 4. Partiality is a sin. Prejudice is not the only problem in the church. Partiality is just as bad as prejudice because it also brings division to the church. James commanded believers not to continue showing the favoritism that was apparent among them. James chapter 2, verse 1. The passage describes favoritism as giving special attention to people because of their wealth, appearance, social status, or position. To do so is wrong for several reasons. Number one, it displeases God, who does not look at the outward appearance but at the heart, as we see in 1 Samuel chapter 16, verse 7. Number two, it is not motivated by genuine love, that is verse 8. Admitting or responding to people based on their social status is a sin against the Christian law of love, as we see in Leviticus chapter 19, verse 18 and Romans chapter 13, verse 10. Number three, it makes us judges with evil thoughts. And number four, instead of honoring our glorious Lord and accepting people on the basis of faith in Christ and God's love for them, we unjustly favor rich or influential people. Such behavior comes from an evil motive, and that is what we might gain from them personally. Partiality cannot coexist with the true faith of our Lord Jesus Christ, and that's a fact. And the undue favor given one believer over another denies the fact that we are all equal in Christ Jesus. To prove his point, James used an example to illustrate partiality. James chapter 2 verse 2. There is a strong possibility that this type of situation was really happening. There was an extreme contrast between the two men who entered the meeting. One was very wealthy, while the other was not only a poor beggar, but he was filthy as well. There was also a contrast in the way these two individuals were treated. The worthy man was treated with respect and given a place of honor. The poor man was instructed to stand, probably in the back of the room, or sit on the floor. James chapter 2 verse 3. In what ways do we show partiality in the church? What are the reasons why believers show partiality, and how can this sin be overcome in the church? In James chapter 2 verse 4, James condemned the partiality among the believers. The source of discrimination was not God, but themselves. Their discrimination made them unjust judges. Instead of viewing individuals as God saw them, they viewed people by carnal standards. How might the indictment of James in James chapter 2 verse 4 be applied to believers today? When we favor the opinions of those we consider important and reject the ideas of those we consider dispensable, we are showing partiality. We can also reject those who are different from us. We need to guard against favoritism of any kind and shape, because when partiality occurs, the ministry of a church is severely handicapped. So the last thing we'll look at is that we must fulfill the royal law. James chapter 2, verse 5 to 9, fulfill the royal law. Listen, my dear brothers and sisters, has not God chosen those who are poor in the eyes of the world to be rich in faith and to inherit the kingdom he promised those who love him? But you have dishonored the poor. Is it not the rich who are exploiting you? Are they not the ones who are dragging you into court? Are they not the ones who are blaspheming the noble name of him to whom you belong? If you really keep the royal law found in scripture, love your neighbor as yourself, you are doing right. But if you show favoritism, you sin and are convicted by the law as lawbreakers. That is James chapter 2 verse 5 to 9. The believers in the early church were mostly from the poorer segment of society. James chapter 2 verse 5 and 1 Corinthians chapter 1 verse 26 to 29. But they were rich in the faith and also heirs of the kingdom. Their richness in faith will bring them an inheritance that far outweighed anything this world had to offer. But this promise is only for those who love God. James chapter 2 verse 6 is quite an indictment against believers. God had chosen the poor, but these believers had rejected them. And the rich whom they were favoring were the same ones who were persecuting them. The word translated oppressed is a strong word that describes the brutal removal of one's rights. The rich were also taking the poor believers to court. The worthy individuals were in addition blaspheming the name of Christ, verse 7. So the question is, why would believers want to honor someone who spoke and acted disrespectfully to their Lord? This was beyond the comprehension of James. The partiality of the believers was an affront to the royal law, love your neighbor as yourself, in James chapter 2 verse 8. Where else do we find the royal law in the scriptures? The royal law, love your neighbor as yourself, is set forth in Leviticus chapter 19 verse 18 and reaffirmed by the Lord Jesus in Matthew chapter 22 verse 39. All other laws concerning human relationships were built on this law. Showing partiality was not just an insignificant fault. According to James, it was sin. James chapter 2 verse 9. Those who broke the royal law also came under its condemnation. We are to love our neighbor and seek to help him in any way that is within our power, regardless of their wealth, color, nationality, language, or any other thing. Actually, to show partiality is not so small to limit the royal law as it is to disregard it altogether. The compassion we have for our neighbor will cause our ministry to one another to flow outwards as God's love flows downwards through us. In the early church, God was moving by His Spirit. People were being saved and filled with the Holy Spirit. This transformation of lives led to greater evangelization, but not everyone was being evangelized. The Gentiles were left out. God was not willing that anyone perish. He used a vision to help Peter understand that the Gentiles needed salvation as well. But pride and prejudice almost destroyed the ministry to the Gentiles. It was only the divine wisdom of some church leaders that kept this from happening. You may have some preconceived ideas concerning certain individuals or people groups. These ideas may be keeping you from sharing the gospel with them. But if they do not know Christ, they will spend eternity without God. If those whom you have preconceived ideas about are already believers, your ideas may be keeping you from fully accepting them into your church. Remember that they are individuals for whom Christ died. You cannot therefore reject them. Allow the Holy Spirit to examine your heart. If there is any hint of pride, prejudice, or partiality, ask God to forgive you of this sin. Then ask Him to fill your heart with love. Whether these individuals are believers or unbelievers, they need God's ministry in their lives. You may be the one who leads them to Christ or helps them grow in spiritual maturity. Pride and prejudice can keep people from coming to Christ. Some unbelievers may feel they are just as good as believers. After all, they try to treat others with respect. These unbelievers may have been wronged by Christians, which has only strengthened their belief. The truth is that we cannot judge ourselves by the actions of others. It is God's word that will judge us. Titus chapter 2 verse 11 to 12 says, "For the grace of God has appeared that offers salvation to all people. It teaches us to say no to ungodliness and worldly passions, and to live self-controlled, upright, and godly lives in this present age. It is only when we embrace the grace of God offered through Christ that we are able to overcome pride, prejudice, partiality, and discrimination. I encourage you therefore to accept Christ now as your Lord and personal Savior. Please don't postpone this crucial decision. Tomorrow may be too late for you. If you would like to accept Christ, please pray this prayer after me and believe it with all your heart. Lord Jesus, I acknowledge that I am a sinner. I believe that you died on the cross for my sins and rose again to set me free. I repent of all my sins and accept you as my Lord and personal Savior. Please come into my heart and be the Lord of my life. I promise to live for you all the remaining days of my life. So help me God." If you pray this prayer sincerely from your heart, then congratulations, you are saved or born again. Now the next important thing for you to do is to find a Bible-believing church near you to attend. I recommend to you strongly the Assemblies of God Church or any other Bible-believing church near you. When you go, introduce yourself to the pastor or leaders there and tell them you have just accepted Christ. They will take you through the new members course and help you to grow in the Christian faith. From then on, fellowship with that local church regularly. When they are going for morning service, please go with them. When they are going for evening service, go with them. And by so doing, your life will never ever be the same. I believe this study has been a blessing to you. What we have gone through is a heart of ministry. And to demonstrate a heart of ministry, you must overcome pride, you must reject prejudice, and you must avoid partiality. I want you to keep your dial where it is. Same station, same time. Meet me next week and let's continue the series. Next week, the topic we'll be considering is ministering to the hurting, those who are hurting. We'll look at Matthew chapter 25, Acts chapter 6, James chapter 1, and then chapter 2. And we'll select certain verses to speak to this topic, ministering to the hurting. The Lord Richard bless you and keep you. I really look forward to meeting you again next week. Amen.
1: 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We also invite you to visit any Assemblies of God local church near you this Sunday and be part of the Sunday School. 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You may also obtain copies of our Sunday School manuals from Assemblies of God bookshops across the country. God richly bless you.
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revive us. In the third day, he will raise us up, and we shall live in his sight. Then shall we know, if we follow on to know the Lord, his going forth is prepared as the morning, and he shall come unto us as the rain, as the latter and former rain.

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Make us whole, Lord, and restore us unto thyself. 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

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We surrender our all to you. We yield our all to you. You alone, you are our God. We have no other God but you, O God, through Jesus Christ our Lord. We thank you, Father, for receiving us. Make us your own. Make us your own. Make us your own.

0: Hallelujah. We give glory to Jesus Christ, our Savior, for all that he's done and still doing. We share a word of prayer. Heavenly Father, in the mighty name of Jesus Christ, whom scripture says, Revelation 19:13, he is the word of God. And wherever this word goes, the heavenly armies follow suit. We pray for the deployment of the heavenly armies to destroy what needs to be destroyed, and more important, what must be built. And we thank you for the blood of Christ that is going to speak into every heart and mind that's going to listen to this message, whether via Facebook, YouTube, or radio. And we thank you for the Holy Spirit who has taken his seat as our teacher. And all we say, Master, speak, for thy sons and thy daughters heareth in Jesus Christ's mighty name. We pray for thanksgiving. Amen. Shalom. God bless you. My name is Edward Nyakon. We thank God for bringing us your way to share his word with you. And I do always say that it's grace. Grace that has made it possible. Yes, we've been talking about a very interesting and exciting topic that is pushing the kingdom frontiers. And today we're doing part 9. And this one, it will come, the subtopic under this particular topic is the water pot. The water pot, okay? The water pot. So we're going to start from John chapter 4. Now in John chapter 4, the Bible says that when therefore the Lord knew, that's verse 1. When therefore the Lord knew how the Pharisees had heard that Jesus made and baptized more disciples than John, though Jesus himself baptized not, but his disciples, he left Judea and departed again into Galilee. Verse 4, he must needs go through Samaria. And that is what has helped us to understand what Samaria is about. And we've established that Samaria in the Hebrew language means what mountain. Samaria used to be the capital of the northern kingdom, where we have Ahab and the wife Jezebel were presiding and ruling the land of Israel from. Remember in 1 Kings 21, Ahab went to Naboth and said to him, because your vineyard is close to my palace in Samaria, give it to me. And we've shared that one already. And last week we took a look at the body count. You know, the body count of the Samaritan woman was 6 men. And I said that I spoke to someone who said that she's 18 years. Her body count is 82. Amazing stuff. Then we established last week that one of the lessons we learned, that woman that had been married to 5 men, which is unusual. And Jesus said the last place she was living, that was not her husband. He said, truly, it's confirmed Jesus Christ's statement. And then the Bible says she went back to the city of Samaria and brought all the men of the city to Christ. So you see, there was a perversion of her spiritual gift, the grace God has given to her. She had ability to attract men, but she was attracting men in the wrong way. But here, when she met Jesus, like Mary Magdalene, she went back to that same place that the devil has used her to mess up lives and bring them back to Jesus Christ. So the scripture that Jesus was moving from Judea to Galilee, but he must needs pass through Samaria. And Jesus doesn't do things anyhow. Everything he does works by purpose of the Father. And so he went to Samaria. Why? He must meet this woman before he goes to the cross. Because according to God's calendar, blueprint for this woman, Jesus ought to meet this woman. So he met this woman, and the scripture says that this woman was met at a very strategic place. And let's read that one. And he must go through Samaria, then come up here to a city of Samaria, which is called Sychar, near to the parcel of ground that Jacob gave to his son Joseph. Now Jacob's well was there. I love this word. Jesus, therefore, being wearied with his journey, sat thus on the well. And it was about the 6th hour. We spoke about that. There cometh a woman of Samaria to draw water. Jesus said to her, give me to drink. For his disciples were gone away into the city to buy meat. Then said the woman of Samaria unto him, how is it that thou, being a Jew, ask drink of me, which I am a woman of Samaria? For the Jews have no dealings with the Samaritans. Jesus answered and said unto her, if thou knowest the gift of God, and who it is that saith to thee, give me to drink, thou would have asked of him, and would have given thee living water. The woman said unto him, sir, thou hast nothing to draw with, and the well is deep. From whence thou hast then that living water? Are thou greater than our father Jacob, which gave us this well, and drank thereof himself, and his children, and his cattle? Jesus answered and said unto him, whoever drinketh of this water shall thirst again, but whosoever drinketh of the water that I I shall give him shall never thirst. But the water that I shall give him shall be in him. Listen to that word. The water I'm going to give you shall be in the person, a well of water springing up into everlasting life. The river, the water I'm going to give you. He said that the well that I shall give him, but the water that I shall give him shall be in him a well of water springing up into everlasting life. A well of water springing up. So it is continuous. Will continue springing up, a well of water springing up in the person. Now look at what transpired. The woman said unto him, sir, give me this water. There must be the willingness on your part. As I speak to you now, you might be going to church. You don't go to church. You have no dealings with Christ, but that is very essential. He has the living water and is still springing up today. But the good news is that when you come to him, this well will be dug in you by Christ. It should be springing up. It will be a well of water that is springing up to not just today, but to everlasting life. That is why we give our life to Christ. That is why we need Jesus Christ as our Lord and personal Savior. Now, look at the conversation going on. The woman asked for it, so there must be the willingness. I test that I test not, neither come hither to draw. Did you hear that? Good. So she was tired of coming up and down. So there are certain lifestyle you have led for years that it's not helping you. But Christ Jesus is here to help you out in that dimension. And therefore, the Bible says that, verse 16, Jesus said unto her, go call thy husband and come hither. That's word of knowledge. So Jesus, knew the problem of this woman. That your problem is that you might be a very beautiful woman, but you are attracting men in the wrong way. So call me your husband. The woman answered and said, I have no husband. Jesus said unto her, that is well said. I have no husband. For thou hast had 5 husbands. Whom thou now livest with is not thy husband. And thou said it truly. So Jesus said, look, you've been married 5 good times. Even the one you are living with, so that one, he's not married to you. She agreed and said so. Let me see. Then a woman said unto him, sir, I perceive that a prophet. When our fathers worshipped in this mountain, and ye say that in Jerusalem is the place where men ought to worship. Men ought to worship. Jesus said unto a woman, believe me, the hour cometh when ye shall neither in this mountain nor yet at Jerusalem worship the Father. Ye know not what. Can you believe that? He said, you are worshiping something you don't know. I pray that God will help you and I, that we are not worshiping what we don't know. It will be very painful. You go to church, but you have no dealings with Jesus Christ of Nazareth. So you say that you are going to church, but you don't know him that you are worshiping. That's a serious statement. You know not what you are worshiping. So it is very dangerous that you say you are a Christian, but you have not had no relation with Christ. And if you look at this woman, she said, our fathers used to worship at this place. So she had a religious mentality. But that religious mentality will not bring salvation, because Jesus said that, John 14 says, I am the way, the truth, and the life. And we are talking about the water pot today. But let me jump to verse 28, okay? Let me jump to 25. The woman said unto him, I know that Messiah cometh, which is called Christ. You hear that? That's a religion. I know. When he's come, he will tell us all things. Jesus said unto him, I that speak unto thee, I am he. So Jesus went to Samaria to reveal his Christ nature to the people of Samaria. Where Jezebel walked, where Jezebel stood and controlled and messed up lives, he said, I have come as a Messiah to redeem this land from captivity. So he went into Samaria with the intent to meet this woman, to use this vehicle to reach out to the people in the land. And the scripture goes on to verse 27. And upon this came his disciples and marveled that he talked with the woman. Yet no man said, what seekest thou? Why talkest thou with her? The woman then left her water pot and went away into the city and said to the men, come see a man who told me all things that I ever did. Is not this the Christ? Is not this the Christ? Pose the question. That he went out of the city and came unto him. Wow. Now the Bible said Jesus spoke to this woman And when the disciples came, they didn't ask Jesus anything. But the Bible said the woman left her water pot. And today the focus is on the water pot. Where in scripture do we or did we ever see the word water pot first mentioned? And that can be found in the book of John chapter 2. So I'm going to quickly go through John chapter 2 and see the water pot symbolism. And the third day, there was a marriage in Cana of Galilee. And the mother of Jesus was there. The mother of Jesus was there. And both Jews was called. And both Jesus was called. Both Jesus was called and his disciples into the marriage. And when they wanted wine, the mother of Jesus said unto him, they have no wine. Jesus said unto her, woman, what have I to do with thee? My hour is not yet come. His mother said unto the servants, whatsoever he said unto thee, do it. And there went, and there were set the 6 water pot of stone, after the manner of the purifying of the Jews, containing 2 or 3 firkins apiece. Jesus said unto him, them, fill the water pot with water. Notice that. And they filled them up to the brim, and said unto them, draw teapot, draw. And he said unto them, draw out now, and bear them unto the governor of the feast, and they have it. And they that bear it. And when the ruler of the feast had tasted the water that was made wine, and knew not where it was, but the servant who drew the water knew, the governor of the feast called the bridegroom, said unto him, every man at the beginning does set for good wine. And when men have well drunk, then that which is worse. But thou kept the good wine until now. This marked the beginning of miracles, as they did in Cana. Amazing stuff. Now listen. What is a water pot? A water pot is simply a receptacle, a vessel. So look at this woman. This woman had had body count of 6 men. But the Bible said when she met Jesus Christ, she had come all the way with that water pot, which had been doing up and down. That is a symbolism of her personality, her being, as a vessel, as a receptacle. Now, mind you, we are told by scientists that our bodies contain 70% of water. So, the water that was running through this body of this woman was not the pure river of water of life. Revelation 22 verse 1 says, there is a pure river of water of life, which is clear as crystal, proceeding out of the throne of God and of the Lamb. So, this woman that was told by Jesus, I have the living water. Jesus was not talking out of vacuum, because the Bible said that out of his throne proceeds the pure river of water of life, which is clear as crystal. So this woman had been coming to fetch this water, but this water was always pushing the attention towards her to the things of what? Committing all kinds of lifestyle. I'm talking about being promiscuous. Her character, I believe that in the mind of the people in that community, it was something that was bad. Because among the Jewish people, read Matthew chapter 5, the Bible talks about, divorce issues. And see, so the people abhorred of divorce. But this woman, Samaritan woman, had married over and over 5 good times. I've never met a woman that has married 5 times in a row like that before. I've seen people who have married 3rd time, but I've never seen 4th time. The 5th time. But it's amazing stuff. But the Bible said that her receptacle, her vessel, was a carrier of what? Adulterous life. Because why? Samaria was the capital of Jezebel and her husband. And we were told in 2 Kings 9:22 that Joram, the son of Jezebel, asked Jehu, are you coming in peace? He said, there shall be no peace so long as the whoredoms of your mother Jezebel and her witchcraft are so many. There shall be no peace, indicating that wherever Jezebel, there's prostitution and there's witchcraft. So in this context, we are saying that anywhere there is prostitution or whoredom, promiscuous life, witchcraft thrive in that space. And that is why Jesus went to Samaria to break down the altars of the devil through Jezebel that was manifesting in the life of this woman. So this woman can't draw water, but she was a vessel that was distributing all kinds of things. But the scripture says amazing stuff. When she met Jesus Christ, she left her water pot there. Can you believe that? Something that was so salient to her. In other words, she has left the old vessel, all
1: things have become new. That's what we are talking about. See, when you meet Jesus Christ, you must abandon something to be abundant in his presence. That's what the Bible talks about, abundant life. You see, when you meet Jesus Christ, you don't abandon something. You don't abandon something. You cannot become abundant and you cannot receive the abundant life. So she abandoned the lifestyle promiscuity. Her body count was 6. So that long lady I was talking about, 18 years, and had a body count of 82. That person must abandon their lifestyle and to receive the abundant life. Because what I realized, you cannot receive this abundant life without first abandoning the vessel you used to hold and uphold and cherish that you are champion. Listen, the Bible says that she abandoned that pot, water pot there. Look, brother, sister, you can be in church, but the water pot you are carrying is defiled. It's a water pot of lies. John 8:44 says, Satan is the father of all lies. The water pot you are carrying is a water pot of gossip. You must abandon it. Can you believe that? So, if you go to John chapter 2, the Bible says there was a wedding. Notice that. So, all that got to do is a relationship. What was the first? So Jesus' first miracle was performed at what? A wedding ceremony. And that is deep. Because why? See, the essence of the coming of Christ is to marry us back to the Father. That's all it did. So the Bible says it was a wedding ceremony. But when he went to the wedding ceremony, on the third day, that's what the scripture says. On what? On the third day. That was referencing that Jesus will come and die and he will rise up third day. How? Because listen, see, in Isaiah chapter 54, verse 6, the Bible says, the Lord our God is our husband. The Lord our God is our husband. So it's about marital relationship. But this woman had marital relationship that was not reflecting that what God has ordained, and the relationship was in them, was contrary to the dictates of the word of the Lord. So at that wedding, the garden, Cana, the Bible says that when they met there and there was no wine, remember the wine is a symbol of the Holy Spirit. So the Bible said that if Jesus, mother told him, that they have no wine. And Jesus said, "What? My time is not yet." And the mother said, whatever she tells you to do, do it. Amazing stuff. The Bible said that they brought 6 water pots of stone. I love that one. Man was created on the 6th day. Man was created on the 6th day. So that particular day, man was created. Beloved, the Bible said there were 6 water pots of stone. In Ezekiel 36, verse 25, the Bible said that we have a stony heart, and therefore God will do away with the stony heart and give us a flesh of heart. Because when something is like a stone, when you plant anything, it can never grow. So Jesus, what did he do in Canaan? The Bible said, fill the water to them. Premium. I love that statement. Listen, you cannot walk with Jesus Christ when you don't fill your life with the water that comes from his presence. What kind of water are we talking about? We are talking about the word of God. In Ephesians 5:26, the Bible said the word of God is like water. So in the land of Canaan, where Jesus performed the miracle, miracles of Jesus happened in the space. When they opened up and there was the water pot, was filled to the brim. There was no space for doubt and doubt and doubt and doubt. See, I cannot encounter Christ when I doubt the integrity of his word. It was filled to the brim. It was filled to the brim. So the vessel was filled. There was no space for adultery. There was no space for pride. There was no space for the lust of the flesh, pride of life. There was an avenue. There was a platform created for the water to fill. And I've seen that any time the water is filled to the brim, I'm talking about the word of God, the Holy Ghost moved upon it. The Spirit of God will only act in a circumstance, in a life where they allow the word to have its own way. And so this woman opened up to the word. Who was he? In Revelation 19, the Bible said that his name, Jesus, is the word of God. So this one opened up. And so Jesus filled her to the brim, to the standard, said, I've drunk this water for years. What water? He was drinking the well of water that was dug by who? It was dug by Jacob. Look at mysteriously. Jacob was also led a promiscuous life. Jacob! He didn't say Israel. This well was dug by Jacob. He met Jesus. He met God on his way in Genesis 28. But the Bible said when he went to stay in that house, remember that house was owned by Laban. Laban was known idol worshiper. Bible said before he could say Jack, Laban had swapped the woman that Jacob had intended to marry. He wanted to marry Rachel. Because we could see that. Because why? We could see that on that night, in Genesis 29, Jacob was full of lust to the extent that when he entered into the womb of Leah, he didn't even ask a question, because it beat my imagination for a man to walk with a woman for 7 years. And when you enter into the womb to consummate sex or to consummate a sexual relationship, the Bible say that it's like there's no record Jacob even listened to the voice of the woman. He was listening to the voice of lust instead of listening to the voice of the woman. So when Jacob got into the room, he just away, but straight. It was the next morning he could see that this woman had an affair with. It was the wrong woman. Listen, you see, that was the well dug by Jacob, a well of lust. And that lust had been taken over. And so the Bible said, this woman said, I've been drinking this water. It's water that doesn't bring me to the space I want to be. I don't want to come here again. That's what she said. Give me this water. I will not come back. In other words, I don't want to come back to my own lifestyle. I abhor that lifestyle. I am ready to abandon this life to receive abundance life. Like I said, you cannot receive abundance without first abandoning the mindset the enemy has given to us. The mindset of Yaakov ditched it. So she said, this well was dug by Jacob. Remember, in Genesis 32, Jacob had to meet God, and God asked him a question. What is your name? He said, my name is Jacob. He said, no. In heaven, the angel said, your name is not called Jacob. You shall be called Israel. Because why? When you drink Jacob's well, it won't take you better place. It will mess you up, because he was a hill catcher. So he has to abandon the water he's been drinking, which has given the Jacob mindset. He needed a Christ mindset. So the Bible said the woman left the water pot there. Jesus said in John chapter 2, this water pot, may you fill it to the brim. And when it was filled to the brim, that vessel now became a carrier of the Spirit of God. Wine. It became the carrier of the Spirit of God. Maybe talk about wine. Let me just go to the book of Judges chapter 9. And show you something very insightful there. Judges chapter 9 verse 25 quickly. And see, the Bible said the trees went to other trees to be anointed. And the Bible say that, let me do that verse from 8, okay? Let me do that verse from 8 first. Okay, now Judges, excuse me, chapter 9 verse 8. The trees went forth on a time to anoint a king over them. And they said unto the olive tree, reign thou over us. But the olive tree said unto them, should I leave my fatness wherewith by me they honor God and man, and go to be promoted over the trees? And the tree said to the fig tree, come thou reign over us. But the fig tree said unto them, should I forsake my sweetness and my good fruits, and go to be promoted over the trees? Verse 12. Then said the trees unto the vine, notice that word vine, come down and preside over us, reign over us. And the vine said unto them, should I leave my wine, which cherubeth God and man, and go to be promoted over the trees? So here, there were three stories about the trees, okay? The olive tree was asked a question, come and preside over. Olive tree said, look, should I leave my oil, my fatness that is used to honor God and man? So in the language of the olive tree, there's the honor and God. See, God said, I want to honor God and man first. This woman we are talking about, her life was not an olive tree lifestyle. It was a life that was bringing dishonor unto God and humanity. But the Bible says that, and they went to the fig tree. Listen to the fig tree mentality. The fig tree said, should I forsake my sweetness? You see, there was no mention of God in the fig tree language. See, every language you speak is a representation of something. So in this instance, when they went to the olive tree, said, should I forsake my fatness that is used to honor God and man? So the recognition, so there can be a whole society, as you see. If you look at the Western world that we see, it was a system that was acknowledging God. But thank God, you can see there's a revival coming. Look at the World Cup that is going on. Have you ever seen a World Cup where people are praying openly? And, 4 years ago, they were upholding LGBTQ and so and so. But today, boldness has come to the midst of the young players on the field, and they are crying to God, they are praying to God. You can see that there's an olive tree mentality in their midst. He said, they are not living their fatness to please man. He said, we are here to please God and honor God. But the fig tree mentality, the fig tree said, should I leave my sweetness? Listen, that woman that said, I was so sweet, that's how men are chasing me left, right, center. That's what some people think. Because when I was growing up, I didn't know. It was young men that would say that, oh, Charlie, how many women have you slept with? But today, even women, girls, are boasting that they have slept with 82 men. Amazing stuff. So the Bible says that the woman said, I will abandon this Jacob mindset. Because what? And when the Bible said, and they went to the vine, and the vine said, my vine, but look at what the vine said. The vine said, the vine said unto them, should I leave my wine, which cheereth God and man, and go to be promoted over the trees? So we see here that for the vine, out of which you generate, we get the wine, the Bible says that it is used to cheer God and man. So you could see, the only tree was to honor God. The vine, which is used, we get the wine from, he said, this wine, it is used to honor, to cheer God and man. So the woman was a vessel of what wine? The woman, remember Revelation chapter 17, verse 2, the Bible said there's a wine called the wine of fornication. So she was a vessel carrying that wine. That's what Jesus will tell you. You cannot continue holding the old wine in an old, bottle. So she left the old bottle that was a container of the wine that contains what? Fornication. So she left it there and she went to town and said, listen, I have come with a new bottle. I am a new bottle. I've met him. He has made me a born again. I'm not just born again, but I've entered into the kingdom. Guys, come, let us go. I was the one that would take you down the hill to hell, but I've come back to you. I am now a container of the wine that contains righteousness, purity. I said, Matthew 6:3, seeking first the kingdom of God is righteousness. All other things shall be added unto you. We are not talking about seeking first any other kingdom. It's about him, Jesus Christ. So the woman abandoned the water pot because he took the water. That water that Jesus, the Bible said that when he, filled it to the brim, it was turned into wine. What kind of wine? We are seeing the wine here. The wine that is used to cheer God and man. And so this woman came and had their life transformed and went back. She was not drunk with the wine of fornication. Because the Bible said, Revelation 17, verse 2, it said, and the woman called Jezebel, the woman that was called the mother of all harlots, has made the inhabitant of the earth drunk. And mind you, I told you that the word drunk, the land on which Jesus met the woman, that portion of Samaria was called Sychar, which in the Greek language means drunken. So as I said now, the land was drunk with what? With the wine of fornication. But when Jesus went to that land, I believe that that land was transformed, was changed. So she had an encounter with Jesus Christ and said, I'm going back to that same place. The very wine I used to give to these guys, and they get drunk with the wine of fornication, and then they will marry me and abandon me. They will marry me and push me down, and they will go away, and I'll go for another one. Just left right hand until 5 men married her, and they left her. I mean, such a person, what would be the storyline? What would be a narrative in the town? But the Bible says, and I encounter with Jesus, she said, I am abandoning the old lifestyle. The water pot will no longer carry the water that cometh from Jezebel's hand because she lived in that land. Jacob lived in this place. But you know what? I have abandoned it. I've come with the living water. Say, I have met the Christ. I've met the anointed one. So she went to town again with a vessel that was new, transformed, and gave them that wine. And they tested it. And the man came back to Jesus. The Bible said that the whole city of Samaria was transformed. That was the original mandate, to be a carrier of water pot of life, of living water, moving from house to house. She will no longer carry water that is polluted, because Revelation 22:1 said there's a pure river of water of life, which is clear as crystal, proceeding out of the throne of God and onto the throne of the Lamb of God, indicating that prior to having an encounter with Jesus Christ, she was carrying water that was proceeding from the throne of iniquity, the throne of Jezebel, and that water was not pure. It was pure, was impure, messing up destinies. But this time around, I said, listen, I who polluted this place, I'm going back to purify the land, to make the land better. My sister, my brother, my prayer for today, that it's not too late. He said, I'm going to cause a well that will come up within you, that will be springing up into everlasting life. Jesus is here digging wells. May I pray for you that Jesus will enter into your life. You avail yourself for him to dig that well, a well of honor, a well of glory, a well of wisdom, power and wisdom, so much that he will dig this well in your life, and it will take you to everlasting life. That was how come the woman abandoned this water pot. Today is a day of abandoning that water pot of pride, water pot of witchcraft, idol. You've been worshiping idols. And say no to that and surrender to the Lordship of Christ. God bless you and keep you and preserve you. My name is Edward Nyakun. God will not come here again. But this message was live on Facebook, Edward Nyakun, and then on YouTube, Edward Nyakun Ministries. You can get it, listen to, watch, share, and let people be blessed. If you don't know Christ, I pray for you that you surrender to Christ. Go forth in peace. In Jesus' name, pray thanksgiving. Amen.

0: younger self.
1: To my younger self.
0: To my younger self.
2: To my younger self.
3: To my younger self. What's your story?

welcome, welcome. It is wonderful, wonderful to see you again. Please tell your friends to tell your friends to tell their friends to join us. The name is Zoe Baraka. Of course, the show is To My Younger Self. Today, we have another one of our contributors on here with us, the absolutely incredible Dr. Victor Bampo. He is everybody's brother and everybody's helper, really, this guy. Incredibly amiable and just so wonderful to be around and speak with and talk to. And I am blessed to be able to call him friend, hopefully. But let me read a little bit about Dr. Victor Bampo from our book, and then we'll go ahead and bring him in, and he's going to tell some stories. So Dr. Victor Bampo, his governing life quote is very incredible. He says, "What sets you apart? What sets you apart can sometimes feel like a burden, and it's not. And a lot of the time, it's what makes you great. A lot of the time, it is what makes you great." Man, that just preached to me. So Dr. Victor Bampo is a physician, public health specialist. He's the team lead and director, UN Joint Program for AIDS or UNAIDS. He's a former deputy minister of health, Ghana, former senior fund portfolio manager at the Global Fund to Fight AIDS, Tuberculosis, and Malaria. And if you grab the book, or for those of you who have the book, you will see that he has a preamble over here. And we go ahead and we were supposed to introduce him, but we didn't. Just a little part of him here, just so you know who he is. He says, "Today," this is taken from page 23. He says, "Today, I work in the United Nations as a director and head of the team in the UN Joint Program on HIV and AIDS in Geneva, Switzerland. Throughout my career as a medical doctor in the consulting room in Ghana, as a postgraduate student at Johns Hopkins School of Hygiene and Public Health in Baltimore, as a fund

0: front of you. I am not scared anymore. Come what may. To know what all of this is about, you definitely need to get the book. Okay, let us go ahead and bring our guest into the studio, and he's going to regale us with incredible stories. Ladies and gentlemen, please do me the honor, the incredible favor of welcoming the absolutely indefatigable, venerable Dr. Victor Bampo. Doctor, you are most, most welcome to the show. Hi.
1: Thank you very much, Zoe. You make me feel like I'm going for a campaign or something, and you've hyped me up so much. I hope I'm able to live up to the expectation.
0: You know what? It is not a campaign. The reason why I love doing this is because I never have to lie.
1: Right, you know? Right. That's great. That's great. Yes, great. Can I just say three things very quickly? First of all, just to say hello to everybody who's joined us today. And then secondly, to say a big thank you to you, Zoe, and to ABBA for this incredible platform and for being able to be here. And thirdly, just to say that some of the stories I'm going to give are still, you know, very raw. So if I show some emotion, please forgive me. I don't think it's a weakness at all. I think, you know, I hope I don't show any emotion, but there's one particular story that happened not too long ago. I think you know what it is, though, but maybe I may allude to it.
0: Yes. Wow. You know, ever the diplomat, ever the person that's feeling for the other person, I am so even taken aback now that he even is considering us before he jumps into the story. Doctor, the show is entirely yours now. I hand over to you. I'm always saying I have the best job in the world because every week after 13 or 15 minutes, I get to sit back and listen to stories. So you're welcome to the show, and this is your show.
1: Thank you. Thank you so much. And thanks for this wonderful opportunity. Maybe just a quick introduction. I think you did that already. So I'm speaking to you from where I work in Geneva at UNAIDS, where I lead a team, the Global Partnerships team. And I think you've said a little bit about my background, so I will not belabor the point. I'm happy to answer any questions, but I wanted to jump straight into the first story. And I'll be looking to you, Zoe, for, I think, like you said, it's about the viewers and the listeners. So if I'm happy to take some guidance from you if I'm straying, please feel free to jump in. But there were two stories that I considered, you know, when I was asked to contribute to this. I thought it was really incredible to be asked to do this. I'm going to tell the first one, which you captured, and this is about when I was very young. I think it's in the book, so you know what it is about. Maybe just to bring it to life a little bit more. So picture this. Picture a young boy, you know, 10 years old, 11 years old. It's just done at that time what we used to call the common entrance examination. So that's taking us some time back. And then I got, you know, to go to Achimota School, which is one of the top schools in Ghana. And soon after I got there, I started having these episodes, you know. So I stuck out like a sore thumb because every what we used to call last day, you know, I would have this weird feeling, you know, have some lights come before my eyes. I wouldn't feel some parts of my body. And I would have to be taken home. And it just came regular as clockwork. And we didn't know what it was. My mother was, bless her soul, my late mother who passed 5 weeks ago, she was completely bewildered. My dad at that time was not in Ghana. He was abroad. But he just couldn't deal with it, you know. And it was really, really, really bad because it was affecting my studies. It was affecting my confidence until we went to a famous doctor at that time, a neurologist called Dr. Ben Edu, who diagnosed that I had epilepsy. And at that time, it was what we call petit mal, which means that I was not having full seizures, but I was having what they call absences. Now, when he did the history, he realized that I was a big baby and I had been pulled out of my mother's birth canal, you know, with a forceps. So they hooked one ear, pulled me out, and that had caused a little scar. And that scar was now triggering and sending off electric

0: electrical impulses. I tell you, I was terrified. I was just completely terrified. It was really, really bad. Then when I moved to medical school, you know, it seemed as if, as I said in the book, the epileptic absences had graduated with me into the big leagues. So it went to what we call grand mal, which meant that I was now actually losing consciousness. So unexpectedly, you would just lose consciousness. You know where you are. And that was terrifying, really terrifying, because it was happening in places where there are lots of people. I remember I had gone to Mensa Sabha Hall. I was at the University of Ghana Medical School. And the first 2 years of the University of Ghana Medical School, we stayed on campus at the main university campus, and we were bused to Kolebu during the second year. But I would just blank out and then wake up, and there would be all these people around me. Mm. And it was just terrible. I thought my life was over. It was affecting my studies. It was affecting my confidence. I couldn't go into places where there were people. There was a lot of gossip. You're from Ghana as well, so you know the stigma that is associated with epilepsy, and you know all the things that people were thinking about. I lost friends. People wouldn't sit next to me. People didn't want to touch me. But through it all, my mother was my rock. You know, she decided that whatever it is, she would find a solution to this. And that kind of confidence was what then turned my life around, because very gradually, through getting medication and, you know, getting all sorts of support, I realized that life is possible. Even with that affliction, you can still live your life and you can still make something out of your life. And in fact, that which is supposed to be a disadvantage can actually be something that sets you apart, that makes you more inclined to go for the higher goals. And I dare say that is what happened, because like I said in the book, in 1992, one day it just stopped. It just went away. You know, so this is where we are. If I tell you that I don't think about it every day, it will be a lie. Because of the kind of work that I do, and I'll tell you a little bit about what we do at UNAIDS. It's the joint UN program to fight HIV and AIDS. And we have a goal of helping countries to eliminate AIDS as a public health threat by the year 2030. There's a lot of client-facing work that we do, talking to people. You know, I served in government as a deputy minister, giving speeches, meeting world leaders and all that. When I was working at the Global Fund to fight AIDS, TB and malaria, I was doing a lot of client-facing work. It's terrifying. Every day you're thinking, this is the day that I'm going to have this thing come back and embarrass me. But I'm past that now, because I think, look, God has got me. At this point, you know, I think I'm beyond it. Whatever happens, happens. Mm-hmm. And people have asked me, why have you told this story?
1: Yes, we've got a lot of people ask that too. Like, first of all, most people who read the book are shocked, because they go, him? Really? As if there's a special grace or epilepsy is reserved for just a group of people.
0: Yes.
1: You know, that's normally the shock that comes with it. And then they go, wow, I can do anything then. Yes. You know, but go ahead and finish your thought.
0: No, I was just going to say that I told the story because there's a famous quote from the philosopher Socrates. He says, an unexamined life is not worth living.
1: Yes.
0: And I wanted this to be, this test that I've been through, to be a testimony for somebody else. Mm-hmm. So that people who are going through even worse scenarios, people who are facing even bigger challenges, can know that it is still possible to surmount those challenges and make the best out of yourself. Second thing is, I'm not saying that it just went away so I don't face the challenges. Like I said, I must be very honest with you. Every single day is, when you wake up, you think about it, you think, is today going to be the day? But every single day, I say a little prayer and I get on with my life, and life is, you know, still going on. I don't want to tell you my age, maybe I should, but this happened, you know, when I was 10 or 11. I'm 55 now, you know, getting on with life, and we're still going, you know, so this is where we are. And it's just that it's possible. It is possible. As Abba said, you know, God has got me, you know, God has got me. Yeah. So that's where we are.
1: What an incredible story, Doctor. Because, you know, as you were telling the story, again, I am examining my life. And to the shame, I love storytelling because it helps us to remember things. To my own shame, and I don't know that I was young, I was old enough to make judgments for myself. But growing up in Accra, there was a young lady that lived opposite our house across the street. And I didn't understand what it was. And to be honest, I don't even remember her name now. The only thing I remember about her is that their household was a Ga household, as in they came from, you know, they spoke Ga. And we would go there and fetch water. And again, I was very, very young, but I remember vividly where we would all just be there, and then you would just see her on the floor and she's foaming at the mouth. And the visceral image I have is the automatic reaction of all the adults to get out of the way.
0: Yeah.
1: And she would just lay on the floor writhing, and, yes, and, you know, something coming out of her mouth.
0: Yes.
1: And they would tell us, the children, to not go near her.
0: Yes.
1: And I remember, I mean, I would go away to boarding school, but when I would come home, the thing or the norm in the area was almost every child my age kind of just avoided this young lady.
0: Yes.
1: And to my shame, I fell in that bracket. I just didn't talk to her.
0: No, but Zoe, you see, you know, I don't think it's not about you. You are not at fault. There are cultural antecedents. There are things that we have been taught.
1: Yeah.
0: There's a lack of understanding.
1: Yes.
0: There's an education gap.
1: Yes.
0: So something as simple as a scar on the surface of your brain, which is firing off impulses that are not warranted or commanded, can lead to so much havoc in your life that people don't understand, and they attribute, you know, evil forces and other things to it.
1: Yes.
0: You know, so I think it's a good, one of the things that I hope this will do would also be to educate others so that the word can go out that it is not the way that we, but if you see it, it's terrifying. I mean, if you see somebody who's having a grand mal, you if you're 15 or 16 or 21 and you don't have any health, you know, background, health worker background, it could be terrifying because, you know, all the muscles are all over the place. Yes. There's foaming at the mouth.
1: A lot of foam.
0: Sometimes they bite the tongue, so yes, there's blood trickling down. Hey, you can't blame people for feeling that it's
1: the worst part, doctor, is the fact that I remember them. They used to say, this person is filled with the evil spirit.
0: Absolutely.
1: Of course, they said it in a different way.
0: Absolutely.
1: I'm being nicer about it.
0: Yes,
1: and so
0: yes.
1: We walked around on eggshells around
0: her, as
1: not to trigger whatever
0: they said
1: was. And you're right, because it was the adults who passed down this information to us as young kids. And we just kind of learned what was emulated to us.
0: Let's remember that you know, some progress has been made. I was just listening to a podcast a couple of days ago where they were talking about, and you're in the States, you remember, I think, the issue about the Salem witch. I think it was in Massachusetts or one of the states, but this was in the 17th century somewhere, where there was some case of hysteria and 20 people were actually killed because they were supposed to be, they said they were witches, and some of them were very young women and things, because, you know, they had hysteria, you know, and hysteria has a way of, it can spread. So somebody has a funny reaction to something, and then the next person picks up on it. But then they thought it was witchcraft. They killed people. I think now, I mean, people who are supposed to have epilepsy and all that, they are not being killed. But there's still some ways to go, you know. But it's been really bad when it comes to things that people don't understand, and we're getting better. And until and unless we come out with some of these things, you know, when it's not going to get better. And I keep going back to the work that I do. It's like with HIV/AIDS, where people hide it. You know, until and unless we say, look, it's a reality, let's bring it out, let it have the oxygen of transparency, some of these things will be hidden and we will not get over some of these challenges. But life is possible with some of these challenges.
1: All of them, really.
0: Yes.
1: Right
0: yes.
1: Now, I've had the opportunity and the rare, very unique, I'm in a unique space because I've worked in a pharmacy for a while. Okay. And dispensed medications for all kinds of ailments and you know, diseases and stuff like that. Where we are, at least, is the fact that no matter what, I've dispensed medications, a lot of them, for seizures without judgment. Or
0: right.
1: It is just it's a situation somebody's
0: That's
1: going
0: right.
1: through. They'll That's be right. treated for it. I've had dispense medications for people with AIDS, and they just come in. There is no shame. There is no questioning, how did you get here? No, they just pick up their medications and they leave. And I think for the most part, my prayer is that that would be the thing that happens in Ghana, and of course spreads throughout Africa, where people can just be. It's almost, you just have an earache. You go to the pharmacy and you pick up earache medication, or you have something going on with your tummy and you pick up Tums or something, you know, and people don't look at you differently. I want to thank you for sharing this story.
0: No, it's my pleasure. And thank you for this platform. It's a really powerful platform. You can't imagine the number of people who've reached out to me and, you know, and said, look, I'm going to be listening to this. And especially when the book came out, people have been hustling, you know, me saying we need copies and, you know, all that. So
1: great job. Work in the background to get you copies, especially in Geneva. Doctor, we have a question for you from Christabel Bako. Christabel, thank you for joining us. She's joining us from Ottawa, and she says, when you pray, do you feel better immediately, or do you still have a little bit of anxiety or anxiousness? If you do have a little bit of anxiety, how do you proceed through the day with the worry that it may happen? What a powerful question. Thank you for that.
0: Christabel, that's a fantastic question. You know, there are days when I still have anxiety, especially when the stakes are higher. But I find that the little, you know, prayer that I whispered, you know, it goes a long way to calm me down. Some days are better than others. I won't lie and say that, you know, as soon as I pray, everything is okay. You know, I remember in September 2022, my work took me to the States, to New York, where we're doing fundraising for the Global Fund to Fight AIDS, TB, and Malaria. And I was with my executive director. This was a big meeting. It had President Biden and all the G7 leaders and 15 African leaders. And I was sitting like maybe five rows behind President Biden and Chancellor Scholz of Germany and the South Korean premier. So you can imagine how I was feeling. I was thinking to myself, and this was, I think, September 22nd, 2022. And I was thinking, no, this is not going to happen here, please. No, this is not going to happen. So when it's like that, you're still very tense, but you find that, you know, you get through the day, and then sometimes you mistake the general anxiety that we all have for that. So, you know, as I was talking to my good friend in Geneva, Kofi Amekuji, the other day, and I was saying, I had a meeting and I was a bit anxious. And I said, Kofi, does that happen to you as well? He said, yes, it still happens to me. So there's that, you know, when you're, you know, the general anxiety, giving a speech or whatever. But because of my peculiar situation, sometimes it mixes up. But answer to your question is, yes, it happens. When I say a prayer, it calms down a little bit, and then I go through the day. Yeah.
1: Wow. Do you rely on your friends a lot to, you know, is this something that you kept with you for a long time and then decided I would share with my friends and family now? You know, how easy was it to just tell people, hey, this is my situation and this is where I am?
0: See, the thing about epilepsy is that there are different causes. That's why I talked about mine being from a birth trauma. Sometimes there are other causes, and some of, not all of them are manageable. So, you know, and the hope is that you find out what it is earlier, you try to deal with it. With mine, for those who were close to me, it made me see who my close friends were, because some of them left. You can't hide it. It kept happening. So, you know, people were seeing that this was happening. And so they would leave. But when I make new friends, I would tell them, you know, this is what happens to me sometimes. My wife, Mary, was just reminding me the other day. She said to me, when we met, the first thing you told me was that if we go to a restaurant and this thing happened, do 1, 2, 3, 4, 5, you know. And I asked her, I said, weren't you scared? At some point, didn't you think you would just walk away because you can't deal with it? And she said, no, it never occurred to me. God bless her.
1: God bless her. Yes, and God bless her heart. See, that's what true love really is all about. If you don't know where you're coming from, you certainly cannot know where you're going. Dr. Victor is where he is now because he definitely understands the power of where he came from. And so wherever he is somewhere, he knows what he's doing there exactly, right? And that's why we're documenting and archiving these stories. So thank you for joining us from all over the world. We absolutely appreciate you. Doctor, I'm going to have you share your next story. And guys, stay tuned because getting towards the end of the show, we're going to bring a surprise guest on the show and do one or two things in tandem with Dr. Victor. So, yeah. We're ready for your second story.
0: Thank you. Thank you, Zoe. So the second story is what I actually wanted to share. That was the first, my first choice until I spoke to my son and he said, no, just share the one that you think will be more impactful. This is also something that personally helped me a lot. So again, going back to Achimota School, when we're just about to do our, and it will reveal my age again. Back in the day in Ghana, when we used to sit for the general certificate of education, ordinary level, the O level, you know, so this was in 84. And I thought I was with the in crowd in Achimota School, you know, hanging out with people, you know, and I didn't know that whilst we're all having fun, people were still seriously studying, huh? So we went to do the exam, and I wanted to go and do biology for sixth form so I could do medicine. My father said, "Yeah, if you do medicine, you know, I would have lived vicariously through you." And I said, "Okay, Dad, I'll take you up on that challenge." O level results came, and I hadn't done that great. So the people that I was playing around with, that, you know, were, you know, we thought we were all hanging out and, you know, studying at some point, they had all made their sixes and 11s and 10s and, you know, and here I was. My grade was not going to be adequate to get me into Achimota School to do biology. So I had to start thinking about looking around for another school. It was heartbreaking. My mother and my father were disappointed in me, but as usual, the old lady didn't give up. And she said, you know, Kwame, let's pray. Let's continue to pray. Out of the blue, Achimota School decided to increase by a couple of seats their biology class.
1: Wow.
0: So I was the very last person who was accepted into that biology class for 1985 to do sixth form in Achimota School.
1: Wow.
0: So after that happened, I realized that life is pretty serious, huh? I can't be joking. So I decided to turn the corner. And I decided to make that mess a message for the rest of my life that I've turned the corner. Long and short, when we did the A-level, I had topped West Africa in biology, and my grades were good enough for me to go to the medical school. And so from being the last person, I call it the last in, first out story.
1: Oh, yes, I love that title.
0: So being the last person to get into my biology class in Achimota School, I think I was among the first people to get admission into the University of Ghana Medical School, which was, back in those days, it was incredibly difficult because we only had two medical schools. We had the University of Ghana Medical School. We used to think we were superior to the USD School of Medical Sciences. There's no basis for that. But I mean, it was just one of those things. But for me, it was a teachable moment because I realized that I need to be serious. I need to apply myself. And from the last position, you can become first if you do two things.
2: Now, I know you knew that this was going to be a two-part episode. The show is To My Younger Self. We'll see you next week with episode 2. Thank you so much for keeping your dials locked on Sunny 88.7 FM. We'll see you next week. Until then, keep telling stories that change.

0: It's our final episode with the Moyo family at this stage of their journey. Wow. To think they were once a family that could never speak about these things. And today, they are not just keeping the light on, but they are passing the light on. When families are open, that shines a light for others to see.
1: You know, I love it when we have all the cousins over together. It just feels right. Like when I was a child and the extended family was all together every day.
2: Times have changed, but that doesn't mean everything has to. We must make sure we spend more time with family. Family is important. There are some parts of our family and culture that we must never let go, even when we get busy.
3: Look, someone sent me a weird video on WhatsApp.
4: Buhle, that's not safe. Remember what we say?
3: No, I don't remember. What do we say?
4: Maybe it's just something my parents say. But you should probably learn it too. When we see something weird or it doesn't make us feel good, we should turn it off, turn away, tell me.
3: Okay, but I just told you.
4: Well, Mama and Baba normally say it. We should tell them.
3: Auntie, I need to tell you something.
4: Hey, Nandi.
5: Hmm?
4: Remember when I got the 3 T's backwards?
5: You mean, don't tell anyone? Yeah, that was a classic.
4: Yeah, I think about it sometimes. I'm really glad that you, Umama, and Ubaba helped me get it right.
5: Me too. And you helped Buhle today. That means it's stuck.
4: Yeah, it's turn it off, turn away, and tell someone safe. It's actually simple.
5: You're becoming someone safe. And as much as I find it awkward to talk about it, I think Mama and Baba are really brave for talking to us about this all. All the things I've told them lately, I'm so grateful they're helping me and keeping me safe. But don't you dare tell them that. Ane?
4: Okay, I won't. That's what I want to be. A safe someone.
5: Aww. I love you, Ane. And don't worry. You are a safe someone. Okay, next card. Describe it.
6: It's round. You kick it. Everyone watches it on Saturdays.
4: A soccer ball?
6: Yes! Team Gogo for the win.
4: Guys, I actually like Friday nights without the screens. More time with the family. You guys are actually fun.
5: Same. My eyes don't twitch by 9 p.m. anymore.
2: 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It sounds like a miracle.
7: More like a new rhythm, you know? 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It sounds like a win to me.
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0: A healthy family rhythm is more than just rules or screen limits. It's laughter, prayer, it's popcorn, and truth spoken again and again around the light of shared life.
2: Okay, so unfortunately we only have this candle left. So let's gather around and pray until the power comes back on. God, thank you that you're always with us, that you carry us.
7: 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Thank you that you have made a way for us to talk and be honest.
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6: 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Lord, we want to honor you in our lives and our families.
0: The light isn't just something we turn on. It's something we live by. Through questions, through mistakes, through grace. This family kept showing up. May yours do the same. Thank you for joining us for keeping the light on. The conversation doesn't end here. It begins again every day. 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Keep talking. keep walking. Keep the light on.
8: Hi, this is Joe with a word of transformation. Faith opens God's gifts of double portions available to absolutely everyone. In the book of Leviticus chapter 6 and 17, the Lord gives instructions for the office of a priest and how they're to offer sacrifices. Chapter 6 shares how only a male descendant of the tribe of Levi are able to officiate sacrifices. One such sacrifice was called the grain offering, where grains likely of wheat or barley were crushed into flour. The Lord said, "The priest on duty will take from the grain offering a handful of the choice flour moistened with olive oil, together with all the frankincense. He will burn this representative portion on the altar as a pleasing aroma to the Lord. Aaron and his sons may eat the rest of the flour, but it must be baked without yeast and eaten in a sacred place within the courtyard of the tabernacle. Remember, it must never be prepared with yeast. I have given it to the priests as their share of the special gifts presented to me. Like the sin offering and the guilt offering, it is most holy. So the ingredients for this most holy bread were no yeast or corruption, just olive oil. And as with every sacrifice, salt for seasoning. Further on in Leviticus, the Lord specifically mentions how important the blood of the animal sacrifice for sin and guilt is, saying, "The life of the body is in its blood. I have given you the blood on the altar to purify you, making you right with the Lord. It is the blood given in exchange for a life that makes purification or atonement or at-one-ment possible." Listen, God foretold our grafted in inclusion in the sacrifice. The New Testament confirms what the Old Testament says, how the Lord God will make everyone of faith in him a kingdom of priests by the one true redeeming sacrifice of Christ Jesus, the most holy precious purchase power of worth of his body and poured out blood of the one true vine. We always had his skin in the game. That's been the covering plan of God from the beginning. The anointing oil is the Lord Holy Spirit, of whom it is written, "All who are led by the Spirit of God are the sons of God." Our prayer of faith rises like incense, a sweet, acceptable aroma. And in receiving the words of Christ Jesus, like the symbols of the communion, the bruised and crushed grains and grapes of the mill and winepress, it is a memorial of the Lord's master plan, a thing most holy of spirit and life, making all who believe God a new kingdom of Levite priests, or if you will, sons of God, attached by the anointing of the Lord Holy Spirit poured upon all flesh, preserved with a covenant made with salt. And that's my prayer. He who authored a good work in you, a work of faith, preserve you to the end as you remain in him, in the name of Christ Jesus. Amen. And much more grace and peace to you all.
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0: In John chapter 6, verse 63, Jesus said, "The words that I speak unto you, they are spirit and they are life." A warm welcome to the refreshing word of Calvary Baptist Church. You're in for an uplifting time in God's word. Enjoy the message.
1: Praise the Lord, praise the Lord. Welcome to Calvary Hour. Call a friend, call a brother, call a sister to tune in to Sunny 88.7 and let's hear God's word. God has a special word for you tonight or this evening. Please stick with us and you will be blessed. Amen. Shall we share a word of prayer? Father, we thank you so much for your presence in our lives. Holy Spirit, we pray that you illuminate our minds and our hearts, light up our spirits, which are the candle of the Lord, that we will understand the things that you have intended for us to be blessed with. In the name of Jesus, may your word come for our edification, our upbuilding, our encouragement, our strengthening. May it come for our correction, our rebuke, our reproof, our training in righteousness, in the name of Jesus, that we, your sons and daughters, will be thoroughly equipped to live this life of faith and witness boldly for you. In Jesus' name, amen. So welcome to the channel again. This is part 7 of our series on our new creation realities. And beloved, this study is intended to assist us or help us understand as believers who we have become by reason of our faith in Christ Jesus. In our past teachings, we've learned that through the new birth, we have become new creations in Christ Jesus. And that is a miracle that God has done for us. We also discussed the concept of assurance of salvation, that you and I can be very certain of our salvation without a doubt. Number 3, we also understood that we have eternal life, and this eternal life is the very life of God. It is not some ageless duration of a certain life per se, but the very life of God, God's life, the life that makes God God, is eternal life. And that's the very life that God has planted in you the day you gave your life to Christ. That life is eternal. It has no beginning. It has no end. Praise Jesus. We also understood that by reason of our salvation, we have received forgiveness of sins. And then also by the sacrifice Jesus made on the cross, he redeemed us, paid the full price for our salvation. Last week, we studied the concept of justification. We saw that justification changes our standing before God legally, as God himself, the righteous judge, declares us righteous. So today, we turn our attention to sanctification, the concept of sanctification. And if justification,

likeness of Christ. So God engages in an ongoing work in the heart of a believer to do something that will change the character, the conduct, the desires, the lifestyle of that believer who has been justified, so that increasingly, that believer would continue to reflect the life of Christ within them. The question you and I have to start asking ourselves is, where are we standing? Where do we stand in God's work of transformation in our hearts? Where are we standing, or where is our stand? What is our status in God's work of sanctification in our lives? And friends, sanctification is essential, because salvation is not merely about escaping judgment. We are just escaping judgment or securing a place, a home in heaven. That's not what all it is about. God saves believers in order to change us to the image of his Son. So the ultimate idea that God has is that we become like Jesus Christ. So I have been saved 5 years ago, 10 years ago, 15 years ago, 20 years ago, 3 days ago. The question you should be asking yourself is, to what extent are you conforming to the image of Jesus? To what extent are we conforming to the image of Jesus? The Christian life is therefore, beloved friends, not just aesthetic experience, but a journey. It's a journey of transformation. God, who declared believers righteous, also works with us, within us, to make us holy. Praise the Lord. Praise Jesus. So quickly, let's understand what sanctification is. What is sanctification? The word sanctification means to set apart for God and to make holy. This word sanctification carries the ideas of consecration. It carries the idea of dedication, purification, separation from sin, and being set apart for God. So sanctification begins when a person is saved and continues throughout the believer's earthly life. So long as we are here, we continue in sanctification. So justification, on the other hand, is an instantaneous legal declaration by God. It happens instantaneously. And then sanctification continues as an ongoing process of spiritual growth and transformation, moment by moment, on a daily basis as a child of God. In 1 Corinthians chapter 1, verse 30, the Bible says, "But of him you are in Christ Jesus, who became for us wisdom of God," or from God, "and righteousness and sanctification and redemption." So what this passage or this text is teaching us is that sanctification is not something believers achieve independently. And that is the problem for many Christians. Many Christians, we are trying to do sanctification or be sanctified independent of Christ. The Bible says that it is something God provides through our union with Christ. We need to depend on Jesus for sanctification. Hallelujah. And I think that it is important for these teachings to settle in the heart of Christians, so that the 70% or so of us who profess to be Christians in this country will on a daily basis work with Jesus to remain sanctified in our homes, in our offices, in our workplaces, in the marketplaces, in the contracts, in the boardrooms, in the meeting rooms, in the cabinets, in the parliament. We will work as people are working with Jesus Christ in sanctification. By this, our conduct and character and lifestyle

0: will begin to resemble that of Christ, and we will see results of progress in our nation and national decisions that we make. Sometimes people think that it's a problem. Why are we saying we are literally about, so many of us are Christians and we have so much problems in this country, and the Christians are the same people who are creating the problems? I mean, you can't imagine somebody who, whilst it is raining, is tipping or dumping rubbish in drains and he's creating flood. You go check that man who was doing that, he'll tell you he's a Christian. Perhaps for the fun of it. But there needs to be a heart turnaround and a daily activity of sanctification, becoming like Jesus Christ. Hallelujah. The New Testament presents sanctification as both an accomplished reality and an ongoing experience. So, you and I, let's look at Hebrews chapter 10, verse 14, and then we'll break this down a bit. Hebrews 10, 14 says that, "For by one offering, one sacrifice, he has made perfect." Or some other version says, "He has perfected," which is in the past, "forever, those who are being sanctified by one sacrifice," the sacrifice of Jesus Christ, "by one sacrifice, he has made perfect." That is, he has made perfect. We have gained justification. Made perfect. Declared righteous. Made perfect. Perfected forever. Forever. I am excited about salvation because it is not temporary that you have it today, tomorrow you lose it. If you have it, you have it forever. You have it forever. Let no man deceive you or tell you that for ABC reasons, you lose your salvation. No, it is unbiblical. It is unscriptural. It is not in the word of God. And I can show you that perhaps in later deliveries. But let me share with you to understand from this scripture that he has made perfect forever. I didn't make up this text. It is in the scripture, Hebrews 10, 14. "For by one offering, he has perfected forever." So you have been perfected forever. However, he says these perfected people who have been perfected forever, whose justification has been secured forever, who have become people who God sees as righteous forever, these people are being sanctified by the same offering. "For by one offering, he has perfected forever those who are being sanctified." So by the one offering you were perfected, by the same offering you are being sanctified. So the sacrifice Jesus has just made on the cross did not only give us salvation, but by the same sacrifice, he set us apart. And he's helping us for progressive transformation before God on daily basis. On a daily basis. So there is a definitive aspect of our relationship with God in terms of sanctification. We are perfected. It is definite. We are justified. We are perfected. It is definite. We have been made perfected. We have been made holy. Definite aspect of sanctification. It's definite. And that's closely interwoven at that stage with our justification. So there is a definite part and there is a progressive aspect. So believers, we are already holy in our position, our justified position before God. But at the same time, we are continually becoming holy in our practice. Two things. We are in our position, we are justified and we are holy before God. We are sanctified before God in our position. So positionally, God sees us as justified. He sees you as righteous. He sees you as holy in that position. It is as if you have been employed in a job placement as the chief executive of a certain, say, engineering firm. And you have been qualified by that because of your certificate and your degrees, your experience, and all of that. So, positionally, you are perfect for the job. But then you must show working, like somebody will say, in your practice, it must demonstrate that you must demonstrate by practice that this position that you have is truly real. So you show it forth in the work that you do as the chief executive of that engineering company, in your decisions, in your analysis, in your activities, in practice, you show it. So it's the same thing in our position before God. By reason of the sacrifice, we have been justified, we are righteous, we have been made holy before God positionally because of Jesus Christ. The day you confessed faith in Christ, positionally, you took that position. But then, we need to continually become holy in our practice. That is the continuous aspect of sanctification. Praise the Lord forevermore. And many believers have settled at the stage of the position, and we are making a mess of the practice. May God grant us grace so that we learn how to not only function from the position, but also function in the position by our practices, to show that with the help of Christ and by reason of that one sacrifice, we are being sanctified continually. Praise the Lord forevermore. Now let's go on to discuss the idea why sanctification is necessary. Why do we need sanctification? Beloved brothers and sisters, although we are justified and born again, tell me the truth. You and I do not immediately become perfect in our thoughts, our attitudes, our desires, and our conduct. We don't immediately become perfect. The new birth changes the believer's spirit instantly. But the mind, emotions, habits, and patterns of our behavior require ongoing transformation. We need that understanding. This explains why many Christians still experience struggles, temptations, falling, rising, spiritual battles after conversion. Galatians 5:17 explains that very clearly. It says that for the flesh fights against the spirit, and the spirit against the flesh. And these are contrary to one another, so that you do not do the things that you wish you did. So, the Holy Spirit in us, the flesh in us, there's always a clash, even though we are born again. So, the believer therefore lives in the tension between the new nature, our new nature, that desires God, and the lingering influence of the flesh that opposes God. It lingers on. So, God's purpose, what is it? It is that God is not just interested in rescuing us from condemnation, but to transform us so that we become conformed to the image of Jesus Christ. Romans chapter 8, verse 29 says that, for whom he did foreknow, he also did predestinate to be conformed to the image of his Son. Sanctification is necessary because God desires his people to increasingly reflect Christ's holiness, humility, obedience, purity, love, righteousness. God wants us to reflect these things. So without sanctification, we will remain spiritually immature and ineffective. God forbid that in your life in the name of Jesus. Through sanctification, you and I will, by the grace of God, be steadily shaped as God's children and to mature followers of Christ who increasingly display Jesus' character in everyday life. We are looking for Christians, me and you and every believer anywhere, who will steadily grow into maturity as followers of Jesus Christ, who increasingly display the character of Christ everywhere we go. We must increasingly display that Jesus' character. That is what sanctification helps us to do. That is why we need to function in sanctification. It is as if to say that until we get to the stage of having been conformed to the image of his Son, Jesus Christ, our salvation and the purpose of God saving us is still unmet. The purpose of God saving us, I mean, we have the salvation, but God's purpose of saving us remains unmet. We have not met the purpose yet, because the ultimate aim is not for a place in heaven. The ultimate aim is that we conform to the image of Christ. My friend listening to me now, where are you in this aim of God? Conforming to the image of Christ? Are we there? Now, let me quickly share with us some issue that remains a thorny issue, and perhaps we may come to this later again. But it's related to this whole idea of sanctification. That is the believer's relationship with sin. So, I am a Christian. What has sin got to do with me? Why am I struggling with sin? Should I even struggle with sin? Should sin have rule and dominion over me? I'll say no, it shouldn't. My friend, one of the most important questions in the Christian life concerns our relationship with sin after salvation. And in relation to sanctification, the question is, does sanctification mean that believers become sinless? The answer is no. Very simple. The scripture clearly teaches that believers still battle temptation and may stumble into sin. And I am using that word advisedly, may stumble into sin. 1 John chapter 1 verse 8 says that if we say we have no sin, we deceive ourselves and the truth is not in us. Now, this passage is not written to unbelievers. It was written to Christians. And when the Bible says, if we say we have no sin, he is not referring to the worldly people. The we there is referring to Christians. So if we say we have no sin, we deceive ourselves and the truth is not in us. You see, the idea of acknowledging that there is weakness in the flesh that is subject to sin is the beginning to realize that you have a certain sense of humility to allow the Holy Spirit and allow the power of Jesus Christ to help you in the sanctification process. Because you need to understand that this body is subject to weakness. And then you yield yourself to the Holy Spirit's support and help in order to overcome sin. Satan is very subtle in his approach to these things. And he has made many Christians feel that, oh, you should be a macho in against sin. Have a certain macho feeling. Have a certain macho... No. Humble yourself to understand that this body is subject to weakness. 1 John 1:8 warns us, if we say we have no sin, we deceive ourselves and the truth is not in us. The presence of this warning shows that Christians are not yet perfected. As long as believers live in a fallen world, you and I, and we inhabit these mortal bodies, we will continue to face spiritual battles and all kinds of attacks and temptations. However, while we are not sinless, we are no longer slaves to sin. A genuine believer cannot live comfortably in continual, unrepentant sin because the life of God dwells within that believer. 1 John chapter 2, verse 1 to 2 states, my children, my little children, these things I write to you, that you sin not. And if anyone sin, we have an advocate with the Father, Jesus Christ, the righteous one. And he is the propitiation for our sins. John's goal is not to excuse sin. so that we can go on to be sinful. No, but to encourage holiness while providing assurance that there is some way out when believers fail. Likewise, in 1 John chapter 3, verse 9, the Bible says that no one who is born of God will continue to sin. You don't make a practice of sin because God's seed remains in him. They cannot go on sinning because they have been born of God. Are you born of God? Is God's seed in you? If God's seed in you, 1 John chapter 3, verse 9, check it again. No one who is born of God will continue to sin. No one who is born of God will continue to sin. So if you continue to make a practice of sin, the question is that, are you truly born of God? If you are born of God, you cannot continue in that sinful act, sinful conduct, sinful character. Once you sustain in yourself in that character and you are easily falling into it, there's a question mark as to whether the seed of God truly remains in you. They cannot go on sinning because they have been born of God. That is the question you should use to check yourself. Check yourself. Check yourself. Check yourself as you continue to pay that bribe, as you continue to receive that bribe, as you continue to manipulate people, as you continue to fall in fornication and adultery, as you continue to fall in all kinds of sinful conduct and language and all kinds of fightings and cheating and lying and killing and murder and all kinds of things, and you are in the church. Ask yourself, am I truly born of God? Because 1 John 3, 9, if you are born of God, you do not continue to sin. You do not make a practice of sin because God's seed remains in you. It doesn't mean that you may not sin. It may happen, but it is not your practice. Get out of it and move on with your life as a child of God. When believers sin, the Holy Spirit convicts us. See, that is true. Leading us to repentance, that is true, and then to restoration. Sanctification, therefore, involves an ongoing struggle against sin, accompanied by increasing victory through the power of God and the power of the Holy Spirit. May God grant you grace that you and I will live in the life of sanctification against every wile and scheme of the evil one. Beloved, this ends the first part on the subject of sanctification. God willing, next week we'll tackle the second part of the subject of sanctification. Can I pray with you? Father, in the name of Jesus, I thank you so much for the life of my brothers and sisters who hear your word. I pray that myself, together with them, and as many of those who are gathered here who may hear this word even later, grant us the grace so that we live not only in the position that Jesus brought us into, but we also move into practice in sanctification, that we have been made perfect and we are being perfected. Grant us this grace so that we can live as people who are not subjecting ourselves to sin in the name of our position. We have a position of holiness. We have a position of being righteous before God. And then we continue to make a practice of sin. No, if the seed of God remains in us, which I believe the seed of God remains in us, Lord, help us by reason of the seed that remains in us not to make a practice of sin, but to show people that from the position of our holiness, we enter into a practice of holiness, a practice of righteousness, a practice of our faith in being sanctified. We declare from our positional sanctification into our practice of sanctification that there is a Christian who truly is seeking to be transformed into the image of Jesus Christ. Grant us grace and help us to achieve this. In Jesus' name, amen and amen. God bless you and keep you and preserve you sanctified, your whole spirit, your whole soul, and your whole body. Until we meet next week, amen.
1: 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In Oyibi, we're near the Cass Valley Event Center at the Goyo Filling Station. Our Amasamine campus is on the Dunbridge Montessori School premises near the Amasamine Government Hospital. Again, we're in Botiano, opposite the Botiano Polyclinic. Otherwise, follow us on Facebook at Calvary Baptist Church GH and on YouTube at Calvary Baptist Church TV, or email us via info@calvarybaptistgh.org. 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God bless you.
2: We continue today's teaching on the subject, the principle of success. Now, in the previous teaching, we defined the word principle as laws or standards established by a creator or a manufacturer of a thing to govern or regulate a product. And for us to function and be successful, God has given us also standards and laws that we must observe. You know, in the kingdom of God, things don't just happen. We must cause those things to happen. And so long as we observe and follow those standards and laws that God has set, definitely we will be successful. And since we're talking about principles of success, we also saw the meaning or the definition of success, which we say success is discovering your dream. Success is discovering your purpose or your assignment in life. Now, everybody on earth is on an assignment, and everything in life has a purpose. If you don't know the purpose of a thing, you always misuse it. So there is nothing without a purpose. Everything has a purpose. And for you and I to be successful, as God wants us to be, we have to discover our assignment or our purpose in life. The day you discover your assignment, the day you discover your purpose, you are on your way to become successful. So today, we continue with how to discover your purpose. But please don't forget, the main thing is the principles of success. But we are looking at how to discover your purpose so that you become successful. Because for you to be successful, I am saying it again, you must discover your purpose. How to discover your purpose. Now, the Lord Jesus Christ, after fasting for 40 days and 40 nights, the Bible says he returned to Nazareth, a place where he was brought up, and he went to the temple. The Bible says when he was in the temple, the book of the prophet Isaiah was handed to him. And when he received the book that was handed to him, he looked out of a place which he read these words. Luke chapter 4, the verse 18. And he said, "The Spirit of the Lord is upon me, because he has anointed me to preach the gospel to the poor. He has sent me to heal the brokenhearted, to preach deliverance to the captives, and recovery of sight to the blind, to set at liberty those who are oppressed, to preach the gospel, to preach the acceptable year of the Lord. He said, because he has anointed me to preach the gospel to the poor. See, the first thing the anointing of God comes to do in our lives is to deal with poverty. This poverty that has to revolt. Problems that leads to poverty. Okay? Problems that leads to poverty in the lives of God's people. The anointing comes to deal with that. Now, poverty at any level, it can be spiritual, it can be physical, it can be mental or financial poverty, whatsoever poverty it is. So the Lord Jesus Christ, he has anointed me, praise God, to preach the gospel to the poor. He has anointed me to preach the gospel to the poor. So no matter the kind of poverty that you are in, the anointing comes to deal with that. Now, Jesus Christ declared from the book of Isaiah unto his hearers, my purpose, my assignment is to preach the gospel to the poor. My assignment or my purpose is to heal the brokenhearted. After he has discovered his purpose, he now declared this to his hearers, that this is my assignment. This is my purpose. And my purpose is to preach the deliverance to the captives. My purpose is to minister recovery of sight to the blind. He spelled everything out one by one to his hearers. My assignment is to set at liberty those who are oppressed. And also, as he declared, my assignment is to preach the acceptable year of the Lord. Hear me and hear me well. One thing all of us, everybody, must know and be established in our mind is that we are all here in this world to solve problems. And as you solve problems, you will be rewarded with money. Money is not a problem. We think that to be successful is to amass wealth or to make money. But money is not the problem. But how to discover your purpose. So after the Lord Jesus Christ discovered his purpose to the hearers in the temple that day, he declared it and spelled it out to them one by one. If the Lord Jesus Christ himself discovered his purpose after 40 days of fasting and prayers, church, then you and I, we can also discover our purpose. I've been saying this and let me say it again. The very day you discovered your God-given purpose, your assignment on earth as ordained by God, then you are on your way to become successful. Whatsoever you are doing on earth is your personal ambition. But God created us for a purpose. God designed you and ordained you for a purpose. And this is what you must find out. And the day you discover your God-given purpose, that this is what God wants me to accomplish on earth, my brother, my sister, you are on your way to become successful. Now, how to discover your purpose? Number one, discover your purpose. You must have the desire to know. The desire to know your purpose. To discover your purpose, it is you and I having the desire, the strong desire to know. You see, the reason why most do not know their God-given purpose is that for the fact that you are working and you are earning salary, you will not have that desire to know the reason why God has created you. For the fact that you are married and you are enjoying your marriage, it will not even occur to you to even know or to discover your purpose. So some of us, we think that God created us even to travel abroad. God created us even to come and work and work and work and then go back. God created us even just to marry and enjoy marriage. Good. But there is a specific assignment. There is a specific purpose. The reason God created you, and this is what we are talking about, and this is what we must all try to hold, discover. And the day you discover your God-given purpose, my brother, you definitely be successful. You see, desire to know is a strong force and a starter for which God uses to make sure our purposes are known to us. So if you don't have that desire, you may not know. So there is the need for us to have that strong desire that God, why am I on earth? It must be a strong desire, because I said it's a starter for which God will let you know your purpose. Now, as we continue, somebody may ask, what is desire? Desire is a feeling of wanting. Desire is a feeling of longing or craving for something. Get me clear. I said desire is a strong feeling of wanting to know. Desire is longing or craving for something. So long as you crave to know, so long as you long for it, desiring, having that strong force, God will definitely throw light on his purpose for your life. Now, how do we get desire? We get desire through knowledge. Even as I am teaching, as I am preaching, as I am, you know, coming out with this lesson, more or less, I am imparting knowledge as to, you know, get desire or to discover your purpose. So another thing is also is, how do you desire? And this is what the Lord Jesus Christ said. We desire through what? Seeking. And so Jesus said, seek and you shall find. But the most unfortunate thing is that we do not apply this key. We don't sometimes apply this key. Jesus Christ has given us the key. Seek and you shall find. But we don't seek to know our purpose. And so we don't know. Even though the master is telling us that we seek for other things. We seek and look for other things. But the fact is, we don't seek to know. So Jesus Christ, more or less, is telling us that when we seek, we will definitely find. When we seek, we will get to know our God-given purpose. And seeking has to do with that which is hidden and you are looking for it. Something that is hidden and you are looking for it. Or you are trying to find that very thing. Okay? So, God, Jesus Christ, is telling us that we should seek and we shall find. Now, as believers, we seek only through what? Prayer. And your reason in this matter or in this particular case is to know God's wisdom, God's purpose, God's assignment for your life. So if you want to discover your purpose, you must go back to the manufacturer. You must go back to the creator for him to let you know why you are here on earth. And like I always tell you, you must not just do this once. And say, maybe pastor preach about this. So, Father, why am I here? No, you don't do, you continuously seek until you find out, you don't stop. And not because someone have said it, so let me also go and ask. No, this desire must be there. And so long as the desire is there, and you continuously ask God, Father, why am I here on earth? God will throw light on it and you get to know. Now, let me put this across. If you are unable to discover your purpose, you have robbed society a solution, because you are here for a solution. The reason is that when you discover your purpose, it's a solution to society. The day you discover your purpose, it's a solution to humanity. And in that case, you must make sure you discover your purpose. Other than that, it is possible God has to find someone else to bring that solution to humanity. So therefore, you must ask God, what is my purpose on earth? Father, what do you want me to do? You see, most often, we always follow ambition. You see, ambition is the desire to accomplish something in life. And that is what most of us, we are interested in. I want to be an accountant. I want to be a lawyer. I want to be this. All these things are good. We need to follow our ambitions for life. But then, if God's vision for your life, God's assignment for you, you know, is in place, I want to advise you, you must let go your ambition and follow God's purpose, God's vision for your life. When you discover your God-given purpose, you know, it has to go through preparations. You need to prepare towards it. For example, if God says that you have to be a baker, and that is your purpose, so that you can solve, you know, people's problem, people who want bread. My brother, my sister, you need to go through preparation. And whilst you are going through preparation, it's like more or less, you are also what, looking for opportunity. And the day preparation comes into contact with opportunity, the result is always what? Success. Now, you see, like I said, you are here to solve problems. When meetings, okay, and gatherings became so big, someone solved the problem by discovering microphones. And so you can just hold microphone and then you speak and it reaches everyone. Now, another time, someone also realized that, no, you can't just be moving around with ropes all around you. So another also what, discovered cordless microphones. Every other thing that we are enjoying today in this life is all as a result of someone fulfilling his assignment, someone discovering his purpose. And today you and I, we are enjoying those things. So there is the need for us also to know and to discover our purpose in life. In the book of Acts chapter 9, the verse 6, this has to do with Paul when he had encounter with the Lord. And it reads, Acts 9, 6. So he, trembling and astonished, said, Lord, what do you want me to do? And the Lord said to him, arise and go into the city, and you will be told what you must do. You see, like I said, Paul, after coming into contact with the Lord, he asked the Lord, what do you want me to do? And I think this must be our prayer if we want to discover our purpose in life. You see, discovering your purpose in life, don't forget, you must have that strong desire to know. So, ways by which God will respond to us. Whilst you have the strong desire, whilst you are seeking to know, God will respond to us. And these are the ways by which God will respond to us. So as, you see, God is a supernatural God. And for him to respond to us, it is also through supernatural means. And we call these supernatural means vision. Now, there are four types of visions. I will not speak on all, but I'll speak on one. Now, the first one is what we call spiritual vision. And spiritual vision, you know, that is seeing things in your spirit, and you can see within your spirit man. We also have what we call trance. You see, in the case of trance, your sense becomes suspended. You lose control over yourself. You lose control over your ears and your eyes. Even sometimes you lose control over your environment. You can't assess your environment at that moment. And this thing occurs as though, you know, you were sleeping. Not that you are deeply asleep. It happens as though you are sleeping. Trance. In the book of Acts chapter 10, the verse 9, you know, Peter make a discovery through trance. Now, the third vision is what we call open vision. In the case of open visions, your senses are actively at work. At times, even in public, you can see, you can hear. Maybe you are sitting in a bus before you realize you hear a voice, or whilst in the public, you are seeing things. In that case, you are the only one seeing and you are the only one hearing. The people around you, they are not seeing, but you are seeing open visions. At times, the whole thing appears as though it's on a screen and you are seeing it. And that is open vision for you. Now, The fourth one has to do with what? Dreams. And this is where I want to dwell. Dreams. And this is different from you having goals or assignment. When we talk of dream, it's a medium by which God communicates to us as a means of what? Discovering your purpose. Now, most often, when God speaks to us through dreams, God sometimes shows us symbols and tokens and wants us to, you know, search for its meanings so that, you know, he will see how diligent, you know, we are or how, you know, we desire even to know. So he will sometimes give us tokens. He will sometimes give us symbols so that we'll go and look for the meaning just to see how, whether we are yearning or we have yearning even to know. In the book of Genesis chapter 37, the verse 5 to 11, this has to do with Joseph who had dreams. And it reads, "Now Joseph dreamed a dream, and he told it to his brothers, and they hated him even more. So he said to them, 'Please hear this dream which I have dreamed. There we were binding sheaves in the field. Then behold, my sheaf arose and also stood upright. And indeed, your sheaves stood all round and bowed to my sheaf.' And his brother said to him, 'Shall you indeed reign over us? Or shall you indeed have dominion over us?' So they hated him even more for his dreams and for his words. Then he dreamed still another dream and told it to his brothers and said, 'Look, I have dreamed another dream. And this time the sun, the moon, and the 11 stars bowed to me.' So he told it to his father and his brothers. And his father rebuked him and said to him, 'What is this dream that you have dreamt? Shall your mother and I and your brothers indeed come to bow down to the earth before you?' And his brothers envied him. But his father kept the matter." See, every dream that comes from God has to pass through three stages. Get me clear. I am saying every true dream that comes from God has to pass through three stages. The first stage is what we call revelation stage. That is the very thing that you have seen or the very thing that you have been told in your dream. The matter of the dream, the revelation stage. The second stage is what we call interpretations. After seeing or after receiving a message or a revelation, the next stage is interpretation. And this is where the problem is always. You see, interpretation of dream is a problem to many. Many don't have the gift to interpret dreams, but they always want to interpret dreams. And these, at the end of the day, brings problem. Now, in the case of Joseph, listen to me. His brothers understood the dream. The reason they hated him. But Joseph himself, who had the dream, did not have understanding. The brothers, they have the understanding. All right, they understood the dream. The two dreams, they understood the dream. That a day and a time is coming. And we will even, you know, bow to our brother. We will become slave. We become servant to our younger brother. They understood it, so they hated him the more. But Joseph, the dreamer himself, did not understand the dream at that time. Now, the third stage that every true dream that comes from God must go through is how to apply the application, how to apply the revelation that you have seen. You see, so when you have a dream and you don't understand, whether you understand or you don't understand, what you need to do is to what? Pray about that dream. You see, so Joseph had his God-given purpose in life through dream. And so sometimes God will communicate to us his assignment, his purpose, for our life through dreams. And when you have sad dreams and you do not understand, pray before taking a step to ask someone to interpret that dream to you, because interpretation of dream is always a problem. The second stage for which God sometimes will communicate to us our purpose, our assignment on earth, is what I call divine directed desires. Divine directed desires. And these are cravings, passions, or longings that believe to be placed within us or within our hearts and minds by God. You have passion to do something. The longing, the craving is so strong, and you believe that, no, I can do this with all ease. Passion. Follow your passion. It might be God who has placed that desire in your heart. Philippians chapter 2, the verse 13. For it is God who works in you both to will and to do for his good pleasure. See, whatever God wants you to accomplish, whatsoever assignment God has given to you to accomplish on earth, you know, God begins to place such desires into your heart, into your mind. It's already inside you. So there is the need for us to begin to look into our hearts to see that which we love to do or that which we desire, where our passion lies. It could be God who is leading you. It could be your purpose. It could be your assignment in life. So most often there is the need to look and assess ourselves. What can I do without struggling? What can I do? My passion for that very thing. The moment you discover the very thing that you can do with all ease, it could be your God-given assignment. Maybe as for you, you can even play football. Your father may try to resist you, but if you can do with all ease, tell it to your father. I quite remember when we were growing as young guys in elementary school. My younger brother at the age of 8 already knew what he wanted to become. At the age of 8, my younger brother knew exactly what God has ordained him even to do. Even though we oppose it, we'll close from school and you will not see my brother. Before you be told, my brother is in a carpentry shop. He has strong passion, desire to become a carpenter. And so, anytime you are looking for my brother, or anytime we close from school, you see my brother in a carpentry shop. There you see him just watching how, you know, woods are cut and, you know, designed, you know, to manufacture tables and chairs. He will just be sitting down quietly and watching at the age of 8. When he comes home, we say, but people are desiring to become lawyers and artisans in life. And you, carpenter? He say, yes. And nothing could stop my brother from pursuing that dream. So at the end of the day, he went to a polytechnic school just to be, and today he's hot. He did carpentry and joining. And today, he's one of the most famous carpenter in town. God is good. So sometimes, you have this strong passion. You need to follow it. In the book of Luke chapter 2, the verse 42 to 49. And when Jesus was 12 years old, they went up to Jerusalem according to the custom of the feast. When they had finished the days, as they returned, the boy Jesus lingered behind in Jerusalem. And Joseph and his mother did not know it. But supposing him to have been in the company, they went a day's journey and sought him among their relatives and acquaintances. So when they did not find him, they returned to Jerusalem, seeking him. Now so it was that after 3 days, they found him in the temple, sitting in the midst of teachers, both listening to them and asking them questions. And all who heard him were astonished at his understanding and answers. So when they saw him, they were amazed. And his mother said to him, "Son, why have you done this to us? Look, your father and I have sought you anxiously." And he said unto them, "Why is it that you sought me? Did you not know that I have to be about my father's business?" These are the words of the Lord Jesus Christ. After seeking for him for 3 days, the Bible said they found him in the temple at the age of 12. The Lord Jesus Christ knew and discovered what God wanted him to become at the age of 12. And when he discovered his purpose, his assignment on earth, he started pursuing it while the father and the mother were looking for him. It is proper and it is good that everyone on earth must be able to discover his God-given purpose, his God-given assignment. The day you discover your purpose, the day you discover your assignment on earth, you are on your way to be successful in life. The principles of success.
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4: Are you here with me? So salvation is of the Lord. Jonah said that in Jonah 2:9. So we need to understand that salvation is from God. He says, "I will sacrifice this unto thee with the sacrifice of thanksgiving. I will pay that I have vowed." Salvation is of the Lord. Now, this may look like a very simple scripture, but it's not that simple. It is telling us something very deep. Salvation is from the Lord. It is not from man. Which means that man can never save himself unless he has been saved. Are you here with me? So now you got to put this down. Salvation is 100% the work of God. Salvation is 100% the work of God. You know, some people think salvation is 50-50. God brings 50, you bring the 50. God contributes 50, you contribute the other 50 to make salvation work. It's not true. Salvation is what? 100% the work of God. The truth is that man is bankrupt in himself to save himself. Man is bankrupt in himself to save himself. Romans chapter 5, the verse 7 to 9. Romans 5, 7 to 9. He says, "For scarcely for a righteous man will one die, yet peradventure for a good man some would even dare to die." Now, minister, will you die for me? No, I'm coming, but I'm a righteous person. No. But you still not die for me. Wow, see me after church. Now, you see, I'm a good man by the grace of God, but he won't die for me. You know why? Because he's married. And truthfully, he may not die for his wife. I've seen a video where a robber attacked a man and a woman, and the man ran and left the wife. The Bible is telling us the same thing in the verse 7. Come to the verse 7. He says, "For scarcely," it is very rare for you to see that one person would die for a good man. Very, very rare. Duncan, or maybe you die for me. Oh. I don't want you near mana. There is one person I know who die for me. Sack, will you die for me? Okay. Upon service, no. So he says it's very scarce that for a righteous man someone will die. Yet peradventure, for a good man, some will even dare to die. We've seen some in Romeo and Juliet.

Is there a jack here? In the name of love. Now, watch. He says, but God commended his love toward us in that while we were yet, so when we had not even made decision to believe in Jesus, to know Jesus, to be saved, while we were still drinking alcohol, while we're still womanizing, while we're still sinners, Christ died for us. In other words, there was nothing good he saw that convinced him to die for you. He just died because of love. My goodness. That's how God, the word commend me, it's to demonstrate. So you see, look. Never measure God's love for you by the physical things he does for you. It can be dangerous. God loves me because he delivered me from an accident. Listen, there are genuine Christians who died of accident. God loves me, so he sent me money. There are many believers believing God for money. They've not received it. Are you here with me? So the demonstration of God's love is revealed in what? The death of Jesus for you. So you must place the value of the demonstration of God's love in the death of Jesus Christ. Are you learning something today? Now look at the next verse, the verse 9. Look. He says, much more. Now, come to the verse 8. The verse 9 again. So, much more than being now justified by his blood, we shall be saved from wrath through him. So, we didn't make a decision. We didn't even have strength to be saved. And Christ died. Are you following what I'm teaching? So you see, I put something very important here. Just as it is impossible for a dead man to rise by himself, that is how impossible it is to save yourself. Just as it is impossible for dead men to rise by themselves, is the same way it is impossible for you to save yourself. Now, this is very interesting. Now, dead men don't grip. Now, you were not almost dead. You were not partially dead. You were not even in coma. You were dead. Dead men don't grip. Dead men don't move. Are you following? So you were spiritually dead. You don't have what it takes to save yourself because you are dead. Is someone following this? Romans chapter 5, the verse 6. Look. He says, for when we were without what? Without. This class is weak. Without. So you did not have any strength to save yourself. You see, I'm teaching this foundation so that we come back alive in understanding of the salvation that we have, so that no boasting will come from your side. He says, for when we were yet without strength, in due time, Christ died, not for the godly. He died for the ungodly. Are you learning? Now put this down. Salvation is not the outcome of good behavior. Salvation is not the outcome of good behavior. Rather, it is the outcome of believing in our good Savior. Salvation is not the outcome of good behavior. Rather, salvation is the outcome of believing in our great Savior, Jesus Christ.

Are you here? Are you here? Next point to note. Good works does not save. If I have time next week, I'm going to be teaching you, why do we do good works? What's the essence of good works? Because good works does not save. Listen to me. There's no amount of good that can take you to heaven. Did you hear that? There is no amount of good that can take you to heaven. A lot of churches don't understand this message that we are preaching. If your good in any way can take you to heaven, the cross was useless. The blood of Jesus was a waste. The resurrection was a waste of time. The ascension of Jesus would have been a scam. So hear the word of the Lord. Good people don't make heaven. Saved people do. Man of God, so are you telling me that all these, some of these Muslims who don't do anything evil, you mean they are also going to go to hell? If you don't understand that it is not how good you are, but how dead you are, you won't understand salvation.

0: Are you learning? Now, if Voltaic mineral water goes to fetch water from a dam or from a river, and the river is contaminated, and they use the contaminated water to produce water for people to buy. Now, Voltaic is a very good brand, but unfortunately, the material they used to produce the water was what? Contaminated. Will you drink it? But Voltaic is it's one of the biggest brands. Will you still drink it? Why? Because it's polluted. So the source is the problem, not the product. Likewise, the source of your good works is from a contaminated spirit called spiritual death. So your problem is your source. You are a sinner, not by fault, but by default. The sin of Adam made you a sinner. So no amount of good can make you righteous as long as you are in your federal head, Adam. Please, are you learning? Are you learning something here? Thank you, Lord. Now, we are saved by grace alone, through faith alone, in Christ alone. We are saved by grace alone, through faith alone, in Christ alone. Ephesians chapter 2, the verse 8 and 9 and 10. Now the Bible says, for by grace, the grace of God is the love of God, the kindness of God, the goodness of God. And the goodness of God was revealed in the death, burial, and the resurrection of Jesus Christ. So it says, for by the redemptive work, by the finished work, by the love of God, by the kindness of God, are you rescued through, oh, this class is weak, through, I can't hear you, through, and that not of. So there is nothing good you can ever do to qualify or merit salvation. So he says it is there. So listen, if you didn't learn anything at all today, go with this, that salvation is God's gift. Do you work for a gift? Do you work for a gift? So if salvation is a gift and we don't work for a gift, do you work for salvation? So how do you work for a gift? You are there. You didn't do me anything good. And I came and I said, take my iPhone. Did he do something to me or for me? I just decided to show him kindness. And I said, take my iPhone. In fact, give me back my iPhone. Hallelujah. It's the same with salvation. We didn't do good to merit it. It is God's goodness that made salvation available. So look, he says, not of what? No, remember in the verse 8, it first said, not of yourself. Now he says, not of works, lest any man should boast. The day you hit your chest and say, me, I'll go to heaven. How? I know what I've done. I'll go to heaven. I know what I've done. What have you done? I'm a good man. I know what I've done. I give to the orphanage. I know what I've done. I don't sin. I know what I've done. I'm a holy man. I know what I've done. I don't lie. You'll be the first to go to hell. You'll be the first to go to hell. You'll be shocked. Truth be told, heaven will be full of surprises. The people you were not expecting to see them there, you'll be shocked by the time you go there in front seat. Yes. God will shock you. He'll prove to you that his grace is beyond human reasoning. He says that you comprehend along with the saints what is the length, the breadth, the depth, the height, to know the love of Christ which surpasses knowledge. The love of God. What I'm preaching, is it a mystery? What I'm preaching, is it a mystery? Is it a mystery? Simple but powerful message. Can we proceed? Second Timothy 1, 9 and 10. Second Timothy chapter 1, the verse 9 and 10. Let's do it quickly. Our time is almost up. Now, I love this verse. Can we read together? 1, 2, go. Who has saved us, and called us with a holy calling, not according to our works, but according to his own purpose and grace, which was given us in Christ Jesus before the world began. This is interesting. Back to the verse 9. So he says, not according to our works, but according to what? His own purpose and grace. So God saved us for his what? Own purpose, and for by his grace. Is sweet. Can you say thank you, Jesus? Again. Hi. Titus chapter 3, the verse 4 to 7. Titus 3, 4 to 7. Look, he says 4 to 7. Now let's read together. 1, 2, go. But after, you're not all reading. 1, 2, go. But after that, the kindness and love of God, our Savior, toward man appeared. Not by works of righteousness which we have done, but according to his mercy, he saved us by the washing of regeneration and the renewing of the Holy Spirit. Which is shed on us abundantly through who? Jesus Christ, our Savior. And being justified by his grace, we should be made heirs according to the hope of eternal life. Imagine you are reading these verses every morning. Hi. Jesus. Romans chapter 10, the verse 9 and 10. Romans 10, the verse 9 and 10. Now look, Romans 10, the verse 9 and 10. Now can we read together? 1, 2, how are we saved? 1, 2, go. He says, Hold on. 1, 2, go. Thou shalt be saved. The verse 10. Man believeth unto righteousness, and with the mouth confession is made unto. How did you get saved? By believing that God raised Jesus from the dead, and by confessing Christ as Lord. Is the church learning something today? Second Thessalonians chapter 2, the verse 13.
1: Look,
0: he says, but we abound to give thanks always to God for you, brethren, beloved of the Lord, because God has from the beginning chosen you to salvation through your works, through what? Sanctification of the Spirit and belief of the truth. So he chose you to salvation through belief of the truth. John 3:16, for God so loved the world that he gave his only begotten son, that whosoever what? Whosoever worketh, whosoever believes. In the book of Exodus chapter 14, the verse 13, when Israel came out of Egypt, remember in the Old Testament, Exodus 12, God said to them, take a lamb that is 1 year old, kill the lamb, put the blood of the lamb on the doorpost, sprinkle it on the top and the sides. When I see the, I will pass over. So look, he didn't say, when I see your good works, I'll pass over. So what saved Israel on that day? The blood of the lamb. So without the blood of the lamb, you will die. So if you were not in the house that was sprinkled with the blood, you would die. Now, this is very interesting. God was teaching us about salvation. That lamb in Exodus 12 was Jesus. John the Baptist said in John 1:29, he says, behold, the Lamb of God that taketh away the sin of the world. So on that day, those who were in the house with blood on the doorpost, when the angel came, the angel of death came and saw the blood, in the mind of the angel, by seeing the blood, it meant that someone has already died, therefore no one needs to die. And Hebrews 2 tells us that Jesus tasted death for every man. In other words, if Jesus tasted and experienced your death, you don't need to. Hallelujah. Hallelujah. So in Exodus 14, they came out of Egypt because Pharaoh allowed them to move. And as they went further, they realized that Pharaoh has sent a troop, an army, to come and destroy Israel. But they were at the shore of the sea. And they were crying. They were like, hey, did you bring us here to kill us? And Moses said unto the people, fear not. Do what? Stand still. And what? See the salvation of the Lord. So look, in salvation, God does the work. We stand and see. So look, it was the power of God that divided the Red Sea. Israel did not do anything. They didn't use pickaxe. They didn't use excavator to divide it. It was a sole 100% work of God. It divided the sea and they walked through on dry land by the power of God. They did nothing. It's called stand still and see the salvation of God, which he will show you today. Are you here with me? Acts chapter 13, the verse 38 and 39. I've heard some people say that you have to obey the Ten Commandments before you are saved. That is error. The Ten Commandments was there for over 3,500 years. Yet, it could not make anybody holy. It couldn't save anybody. So how can you come and tell me now that Christ has come to die for us, shed his blood for us, and you are still preaching 10 commandments? Just think about it. It was there for many years, thousands of years. It could not save anyone. Is it now that it's about to save us? I'm going to go into the scriptures and show you some serious argument. This argument I'm having with you about 10 commandments saving you. It happened not now. It happened in the early church. And I'm going to show you how they concluded on the whole matter. Look. He says, be it known unto you, therefore, men and brethren, that through this man is preached unto you, what? The forgiveness of sins. And by him, all that believe are justified. All that believe are justified from all things from which ye could not be justified by the law of Moses. Woo! Romans chapter 3, the verse 23 and 24. He says, for all have sinned and come short of the glory of God. Now, is there a full stop there? There is a semicolon. That means he's not finished with his statement, right? The next verse says what? Being what? Justified, acquitted freely by his grace through the redemption that is in Christ Jesus. Are you learning? So now, we are going to the book of Acts. We are all going to use the power of imagination to enter the Council of Judea. Acts chapter 15, the verse 1. There was a big argument because, you see, okay, let's go to Acts chapter 10, the verse 1 before we go into the argument. Are you following something here?
1: Yes, sir.
0: All right, so now, look, the Bible says there was a certain man called in Caesarea called Cornelius, a centurion of the band called the Italian band. What number one? Please put that. Number one. Now, in fact, let's read this in NLT to make it very easy for us. Okay? Now, NLT. He says he was a devout. That's number one. Number two, God-fearing man. As was everyone in his house, he did what? Gave generously to the poor and did what? Prayed regularly to who? Now look at these four things. Number one, he was righteous. Number two, God-fearing. Number three, kind man. Number four, he prayed to God. But guess what? He was not saved.
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1: Dr. Dana Carson is recognized globally as a powerful voice of the Kingdom of God. As the founder of Dana Carson Kingdom Ministries, he has dedicated his life to proclaiming the gospel of the kingdom in a way that is real, raw, and relevant. 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

0: also a triodic text. Want you to get that out. Ephesians chapter 1, verses 9 through 11, then Romans 8, 28 through 30, then Romans 12, 1 and 2.
1: Does everyone have it? Amen. Let's read. Verse 9. Having made known to us, let's start over again, Ephesians 1. Starting at verse 9. When you really have it, say amen. All right, let's read together. Having made known to us the mystery of his will, according to his good pleasure, which he purposed in himself, that in the dispensation of the fullness of the times he might gather together in one all things in Christ, both which are in heaven and which are on earth in him. In him also we have obtained an inheritance, being predestined according to the purpose of him who works all things according to the counsel of his will. Romans 8, verse 28. Let's read. And we know that all things work together for good to those who love God, to those who are the called according to his purpose, for whom he foreknew, he also predestined to be conformed to the image of his Son, that he might be the firstborn among many brethren. Moreover, whom he predestined, these he also called. Whom he called, these he also justified. And whom he justified, these he also glorified. Turn the page to Romans 12, and let's read verses 1 and 2. I beseech you, therefore, brethren, by the mercies of God, that you present your bodies a living sacrifice, holy and acceptable to God, which is your reasonable service. And do not be conformed to this world, but be transformed by the renewing of your mind, that you may prove what is that good and acceptable and perfect will of God.
0: Amen. And this is the word of the Lord. As you take your seat, repeat after me, on purpose.
2: On purpose.
0: Come on, say it like you mean it. On purpose.
2: On purpose.
0: That's what I want to talk about today, on purpose. So I want to welcome you back to this very prophetic series that I'm teaching concerning the will of God and purpose. I want to begin by stating that God has a definite and specific plan for your life, and it is no longer a secret. Now, I'm going to say that again. God has a definite and a specific plan for your life, and it is no longer a secret. Your mother met your father because God had a definite and specific plan for your life. Your mother liked your father, and your father liked your mother because God had a specific and definite plan for your life. Your mother and your father met one another because God had a definite and specific plan for your life, and it is no longer a secret. Just as a master architect meticulously designs every aspect of a building before construction begins, God intentionally plans every detail of our lives. Nothing happens by accident. Every part of his plan is meaningful and deliberate. Our existence, redemption, and the events we experience are all a part of God's purposeful design, reflecting his intentional guidance and care. Somebody say, on purpose.
2: On purpose.
0: God's plan for your life is in line And I want you to hear me careful this morning because this is so important. God's plan for your life is in line with his purpose for your life, which brings God pleasure. I'm going to say it again. God's plan for your life, which is in line with God's purpose, and he lived by the ruach, or the breath of God, the spirit of God. So Jesus didn't know any sin. He didn't inherit sin like we did. We were born in sin, shaped in iniquity. For all have sinned and come short of the glory of God. And the wages of sin is death, but the gift of God is eternal life. So when Adam sinned, he was both our federal and seminal head. He was the best that humanity had. And so the decision that Adam made, he made as a representative of humanity. So Jesus said, except a man be born again. So if you have become the righteousness of Christ created in Christ Jesus. Paul says, therefore, if any man be in Christ Jesus, 2 Corinthians 5:17, he is a new creation. Old things what? Have passed away what? All things what? Have become new. So if you just receive the forgiveness of your sin, but not the newness of your life, you still gotta die the dead man's death. There's gotta be an exchange. You don't get blood for mud. Mud is your dirt, just wet with spit in it. You don't get to wet your dirt, and he has to die for your sin, but you don't have to live for his righteousness. So your theology is, I thank God he died for me. Put him on the cross. Which means if I continue to live the life that I live, I'm ignoring that life is so repulsive to God that it took Jesus to die on the cross for it. So if I just say, yeah, he died for me, but I keep living that same exact life, I'm crucifying him afresh. So to continue to live the same life that you said he died for is to make a mockery of his death. So to think that you can accept Jesus dying for your sinful life and then you continue to live your sinful life is making a mockery of the cross. So then, how am I saved? By grace. Through what? Through faith. Not by works, lest any man should boast. You had nothing to do with it. It wasn't what you did that got you off. It's what he did that got you off. But now that you're off, so why did he get me off? He got me off to qualify me. What do you mean? What do you mean? What are these moves you're making up there? What do you mean? So he didn't save you to demonstrate by your efforts that you're saved, which means moral compatibility. We're immoral when it comes to him. God demands perfection. We don't have that. Okay, so this is not about God making me perfect.
3: I want to hear from you. Connect with me right now. Just text DCKM to 833-886-1364. That's 833-886-1364. When you do, you'll receive a special gift from me. Let me know you're watching and be part of the Kingdom Voice community today.
0: He chose us, it says, before the foundation of the world. Watch this. This is what Ephesians 1 and 4 says. He chose us in him before the foundation of the world. So, which meant that you had a purpose before Adam fell. I like to think of it like this. Your purpose predated your need of salvation, which made your salvation necessary for your purpose. Okay, so 1 Peter 1 and 20 says Christ was slain before the foundation of the world. Katabole is the Greek term, foundation, which means Christ was slain. Kata means to down, and bole means to throw. So it means Christ was slain before God threw down. Okay. So I want you to understand God's purpose for you goes beyond redemption. Redemption is because God had a purpose for you that predates fall. God's immutable call on your life didn't let Adam's fall stop his plan for you. Okay, I hope I'm making sense. I hope I'm making sense here. So, God's rescue of you was based on an assignment of you before you even fail. So Christ, so his plan was to redeem you for his purpose that brought pleasure to him. So he chose us in Christ before Adam had even been formed, before God caught a bullet, before he threw down. And it says, in this chosen, him choosing us, he knew that he would have to adopt us as sons because genetically we would violate the covenant. So he had to adopt us. Christ was his only begotten. He's not adopted. We were adopted. And then tied into the bloodline. Because you ain't doing nothing to save yourself, so what you gonna stop? Okay, let me hurry up. I gotta go. I gotta go. So, I gotta find a good close here. So, in Ephesians 5 and 11, then we see those chapter 1, verses 5 through 11. We see the terms plan, pleasure, and purpose. And so the word plan, okonomia, is the word you give stewardship to. Some of you recognize it's the management of a household. And so it refers to stewardship or arrangement. It's God's divine administration and ordering of salvation history. Plan. It's his plan. Pleasure. God saved you with a purpose in mind. Never to change. So God's purpose is his intention, desire, delight, and pleasure. So I'm going to give you these quick things that I'm going to be out of your hair this morning. One about God's purpose. God's purpose is immutable. What it was, it will always be. It was before the foundation of the world, which means now, in a rape situation, I want you to understand all of our natural human circumstances are impacted and affected by the God of this world. In order for God to use you, God has to redeem you. So it doesn't matter how you get here, you ain't no more righteous than anybody else. Well, I grew up with a mother and a father. That was great. I never met my father. That's great. I never met my mother. My mother was, that's great. Why you keep calling all this great? I'm saying because everybody got a story, but everybody also has a purpose. And it doesn't matter about your story, because your story does not override your purpose. In fact, the harder your story, I think the greater your purpose. I happen to believe if you got here in a very dangerous way, God had quick, he wanted you in here quick. He didn't have time for your parents to date. He said, I need them now. No, she ain't gonna fall in love with him. I just need his sperm because I need you now. I only have one begotten, so this is the only way I can get you in here. I gotta get you. You're born in sin, shaped in iniquity. I gotta close. Look to your neighbor and say, neighbor, it doesn't matter how you got here. The issue is you're here now. And you're here now because God had a purpose for your life. No matter what your circumstance was, no matter what your situation is, you're here because you're on purpose. When God thought about a world that was void of him, he elected to choose you. God knew that one day that you would make him both Lord and Savior. And when you did that, your neighborhood would be changed. Your workplace would be changed. Your family would be changed. I heard Paul tell the Philippian jailer, do thyself no harm. He said, we are all still here. And the jailer said, what must I do to be saved? And Paul said, believe in the Lord Jesus Christ, and you and your household shall be saved. I'm simply telling you, you're here this morning because God chose you to save your entire household. Somebody's coming to Jesus because you are the Lord's work. Somebody's getting saved because God saved you. Why don't you shake your neighbor's hand and tell him the devil's in trouble when I get out of here, because I found out that I got purpose in God, and my purpose is redemption.
1: redemptive. My purpose is reconciliation. My purpose is restorative. Everything the devil took from me, I'm going to get it back. And everything the devil took for you, I'm going to get an agreement. And you're going to get it back. I know that not only is my purpose redemptive, not only is my purpose being a representative, not only my purpose about reconciliation, my purpose is about renewal. I'm about to change a new generation. I said I'm about to change another generation. The devil should have killed me while I was in my mama's womb. The devil should have killed me before I met Jesus. But it's too late now. I'm on purpose. The old saints used to say, while I'm on my mission, Lord, will you find me? Say yes.

Find 6-7 people and tell them my purpose is redemptive. My purpose is reconciliation. My purpose is restoration. My purpose is renewal. Eyes have not seen. Ears have not heard. Nor has it entered the mind of man what God has in store.

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And I hope you joined your heart together with Church of the City with John Reddick, saying, God, we trust you. God, we believe in you. We know that you are able to do exceedingly abundantly above all we can ask or ever think. You are able to turn things around in our lives. My name is Jennifer. Thank you so much for joining me worship right here on Praise FM. Here we love to experience Jesus together with you. And as we worship today, we'll be praying together, sharing the word of God together. And of course, look forward to our faith declaration right here on Praise FM. Here is Hannah Hobbs and Alexander Pappers with Yes, He Lives.

Hillsong Life, thank you bringing us to our faith declaration for today. 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I have not been giving a spirit of fear, but of power, love, and a sound mind. And so I speak faith and I walk in faith all the days of my life. In Jesus' name, amen. Thank you for joining me on our faith declaration for today.

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I'm sure that you would all agree with me that we all deal with some level of fear, worry, and anxiety. But this song from Chris Tomlin, Nobody Loves Me Like You, is about submitting our worries, our anxieties, and our stress to God and letting Him be our guide and living out that prayer. Was loving that one from Chris Tomlin. My name is Jennifer. This is Praise FM. And God, want to say thank you for walking beside us, for giving us the courage and the boldness to walk this journey of faith. Thank you for loving us in a way that nobody else can.

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My name is Jennifer. This is Praise FM. 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

0: Today we remember the truth from John 15, verse 5 to 10. I am the vine and you are the branches. If you remain in me and I in you, you will bear much fruit. Apart from me, you can do nothing. If you do not remain in me, you are like a branch that is thrown away and withers. Such branches are picked up, thrown into the fire and burned. If you remain in me and my words remain in you, ask whatever you wish and it will be given to you. This is to my Father's glory that you bear much fruit, showing yourselves to be my disciples. As the Father has loved me, so I have loved you. Now remain in my love. If you keep my commandments, you will remain in my love, just as I have kept my Father's commands and remain in his love. John 15, verse 5 to 10.
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